0: did you think of the NFL games yesterday?
1: Forget it. Hey, now.
0: In just one line.
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0: This is One Liner.
3: What are we doing? 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
4: 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Ladies and gentlemen, the one, the only, Michelle Smallman, with some one-liners on some of the games, week number one in the National Football League.
2: Good morning, gentlemen. First, we head to Tennessee. We have the Jets beating the Titans 23-10. If we're keeping it a buck, if you can't beat the Jets, your ass.
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1: I don't remember the Dallas Cowboys with Dak Prescott and CeeDee Lamb and this current core players being as boisterous as they are this season.
2: Dart takes the snap, hands it off for Scataboo. He's following Likely and walks in for the touchdown untouched.
1: And I don't have an issue with them being confident, but I have an issue with them saying, let's proclaim dominance.
2: Dart throws it again to Singletary on the left. He's to the five and in for the touchdown. And they ran the same play over and over again. And the Giants widen their lead with 7:26 to go.
1: How about just go out and win the game?
3: Complete win for the Giants.
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5: 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As the New York Giants, Sunday Night Football, beat the Dallas Cowboys at the Meadowlands, 28-20, ends. The first Sunday in the books of the NFL season, 10 teams scoring 30 or more points, led by the Chicago Bears with 59. Jordan Love, Justin Herbert, no answers, just questions. Good morning, Michelle Smallman. Good morning, Chris Canty, Evan Cohen with you. How's everybody doing?
1: Doing great. Finally, we don't have an embarrassment for pro football off of exit 16 on the New Jersey Turnpike.
6: That's right.
1: We actually have a good football team, dare I say maybe two good football teams, playing at MetLife Stadium. How about that?
6: It's been a minute since we've seen both New York football teams be good.
1: Yeah, I would say this. I was surprised that the Giants dominated the Cowboys in the way that they did. The final score is not indicative of how lopsided that game was. The New York Giants controlled that game from the opening kickoff, from the opening drive. And you got to give a ton of credit to John Harbaugh. I did not think that things would click that quickly. But what they're doing with the offensive coordinators and Matt Nagy and implementing some of the elements of Greg Roman's offenses in past years, I saw a Giants offense that kept the Dallas Cowboys defense off balance the entirety of that ball game last night. And for all of the bluster and for all of the talk that we got coming out of Dallas about how the defense was going to be much improved, it looked like more of the same, Smalls.
6: It certainly did. I looked it up really quick, guys. First time since 2009 that both New York teams opened with a victory at home. Impressive.
1: Wow.
6: First time since 2009 both New York teams opened with a victory. So it's been a minute.
1: My first year with the Giants.
6: So it's been a minute. It's been a minute since New York City is waking up collectively happy on a Monday morning. But the Giants made a statement last night, and I'm wondering if they're a team that we should pay more attention to and they should be taken a little bit more seriously when we're talking about the fortunes in the NFC East. The Cowboys were all talk with not the play to back it up. The Eagles and Commanders both looked interesting yesterday, but not completely whole. The Giants had the biggest statement out of any team in that division yesterday. We saw it last night.
1: Not just the NFC East, Smalls, the NFC as a whole.
6: Oh.
1: The L.A. Rams better be careful. Monday Night Football, no miles gap. The L.A. Rams better be careful with this Giants team. This is for real. This is a Giants team that owned the line of scrimmage. And anytime you looked at the history of this franchise, when they have a good offensive line, when they have a good defensive front, usually high-level winning follows. That's what I saw last night. The New York Giants had 37 rush attempts for 165 yards, Smalls. There were plays where their running backs went untouched. The Cam Scataboo touchdown, Isaiah Likely had nobody to block, and he was the lead blocker on the play. It was incredible watching what they did. John Harbaugh, he subscribes to the formula of being able to have 50 runs plus completions. Last night, the New York Giants had 60 runs plus completions. They held the ball for over 36 minutes. They played keep away from Dak Prescott. One of the best ways to stop that high-powered Dallas Cowboys offense is keep them off the field. And that's exactly what they did.
5: Yeah, I mean, when you look at this game last night, Jackson Dart, you mentioned it, 23 of 29, 230 yards, 3 touchdowns, 11 carries, 54 yards. I was very impressed early on because we all talked about Jackson Dart putting himself in harm's way. Well, no one said he shouldn't run the ball. He should just run the ball smarter, mm-hmm. And we're showing it on ESPN2 right now. And the play is a designed run, which means lead blockers and protection. Now, God forbid he could get hurt in that spot, but when it's a designed run, what John Harbaugh is saying is you, six, You're good at this thing.
6: The legs are an asset.
5: Yeah, we want this thing to be a thing. Mm-hmm. We just don't want it to be a reckless thing. So right off the bat, you learn, like, oh, that's how they're going to do that. Way smarter. And he looked great last night. Scatabo, 18 carries, 81 yards, and a touchdown. Still does the flip in the end zone. I don't understand for the life of me how he's still doing this.
6: But he stuck the landing this time.
5: Yeah, until he doesn't. But the Giants looked very good, obviously, in this game. They're up 14-7 at a half. It was 7-7. Dak had an interception. They go up 14-7. Then they go up 21-7, 28-14 late in the game. Javonte Williams scores a touchdown for the Cowboys. Ridiculous. Honestly, stupid taunting penalty. We saw a few of those stuff. Diggs had one. They should cut him. He should go back to the Patriots. Anyway, Javonte Williams had a bad taunt, and so it pushes them back on the extra point to cut it to it would have been a 7-point game, and they missed the extra point. So there were a lot of little nooks and crannies in that game last night, Sunday Night Football. But the reality is, you're 1,000% right. You could look at the Giants and say, why couldn't they go toe to toe next week against the Rams? Same thing for the other team in that building. Because I look at the Jets and wonder, why can't they go toe to toe with the team they're playing next week? You know who that is?
6: The Green Bay Packers.
5: The Green Bay Packers, who we will get to. Wow. The Green Bay Packers and Ohio State, they're having a meetup today. They're all like, hey, which one did it better? No, we blew the lead better. No, we did. We were up 20 in the fourth quarter.
6: No, the Packers did it better because it's becoming routine for them.
5: Well, that is, yes, it's not true. Becoming routine for Ohio games. State.
6: We're going to get to it because I got a lot on this.
1: Okay.
5: So
6: you guys thought I was crazy. You guys thought I was crazy on Friday when I said it felt like a must win in week one.
5: All right. Well, yeah, they lost. Dak Prescott, quarterback, Dallas Cowboys. He last night, 22 of 34, 175 yards, two touchdowns. Here's what he had to say about losing the first game of the season. Gotti, Super Bowl, all the talk, but they lost week one.
0: Yeah, I mean, it sucks to lose. Damn sure sucks to lose the first one to this team, a division game, but still optimistic. That doesn't change our goals, doesn't change how we feel about our team. As I said, credit to those guys that they beat us tonight. This is a marathon, though. It's a long season. And we're going to respond. We've got great leaders, and I feel confident in just even the message and the feel in the locker room after that. Guys are pissed off. Nobody's more disappointed than the players in that locker room and the coaches and everybody that put this game plan together and attempted to go out there and execute it and failed to do so. And as I said, credit to those guys. They'll have to see us again, and we've got to turn the page and got another division game next week at home.
5: The audience can't see what I just saw, which is Michelle Smallman throw her hands up and kind of not slamming against the ground, but like, what? Explain what the hand motions were there.
6: Because this is why you should not have been talking the way you were this offseason. Mm-hmm. This is why Gotti should not have been brought into the ether.
5: But explain what that is for those
6: Gotti, who don't. The greatest offense there is. Dak Prescott was saying that this year felt so different, that he's never seen Jerry Jones work with this sense of urgency, that they feel like they can win a Super Bowl. This offense is going to not only be the greatest offense in the NFL this season, it's going to be Gotti, the greatest offense there is. Brian Schottenheimer sitting down in a podcast saying, Super Bowl, LA, Valentine's Day, book it. We're going to be there. We praise Jerry Jones for being quiet and for the drama not being what it normally is this offseason. But the Dallas Cowboys were not immune to the pressure and expectations and headlines. They can't help themselves. And while this win for the Giants certainly says something about the John Harbaugh era, it also tells me that I was right to put the Dallas Cowboys in the untrustables category. You can say everything that you want this offseason until it translates to wins like this in week one against what should be an inferior opponent if you're talking the way that you're talking. I can't trust you. And I have 3 decades worth of data points to back that up. And I'm just wondering if we bought into the Dallas Cowboys hype yet again, and it's going to be a disappointing season for them yet again.
1: Well, I don't want to be alarmist. 4 division winners last year lost the season opener, including the Super Bowl champion Seattle Seahawks. So I don't want to jump out of the window and overreact to just one game. And I'm sure that the Tyler Smith absence due to injury loomed large in terms of the Dallas Cowboys offense being able to be more competitive at the point of attack and in pass protection. All those things being said, how it looked is what's so troublesome. Because defensively, the Dallas Cowboys can't stop the run. They were getting pushed off the ball on the front side of runs. They couldn't maintain gap integrity on the backside of runs. They couldn't close down the backside. And they allowed a lot of extra yards on the ground because they couldn't do those things. And those are fundamental to being able to play good defense. Before we start to get to the point and talking about all of the pass rushers that they tried to add this offseason, you got to stop the run to earn the right to rush the passer. And the Dallas Cowboys couldn't do that last night. And that's why, by and large, Jackson Dart spent most of the night comfortable being able to dissect the defense, go through his progression, and find open receivers. So credit to Dart, because it looks like he's taken a leap from year one to year two. Not just in his maturity in terms of how he plays, but actually operating the offense and executing the scheme. But then also watching how his teammates played inspired football around him and watching his teammates have his back when the Dallas Cowboys tried to take shots at him. I thought it was a huge growth moment, or an exhibition of the growth that Jackson Dart has made, and that culminating in the performance that the New York Giants offense was able to put on display last night.
5: I thought the Cowboys were supposed to have great defensive tackles, though. They put a lot of money in that position. No, isn't that where the run stopping begins? Quinnen Williams, Kenny Clark, those kinds of guys. And I'm watching Countdown yesterday, and they did this whole graphic where they had, all right, here's the Cowboys defense, and then they shadowed out all the players that are no longer there, which is like the entirety of the defense.
1: Yeah.
5: It's like they were so disappointed in their defense a year ago, and now that?
1: Okay, well, one of the challenges that you find when you transition from a four-down look to a three-down look is how quickly the linebackers come downhill to take off the double teams from the defensive tackles. So I don't care how great your defensive tackles are, when they got two guys pushing on them at the same time and the linebackers don't come down quick enough, they're going to get moved off the ball. Yeah, I know Quinnen Williams is a big guy. He's 330 pounds. But guess what? When you got 700 pounds of man pushing you, you're going to move. That's just what it is.
5: So it's on the linebackers is what you're saying.
1: It's on the entire defensive front. I'm not absolving the defensive tackles from the Dallas Cowboys because they spent a lot of money on a Bonian free agency. They got Kenny Clark, a part of that Chuck Parsons trade, and they just paid Quinnen Williams. So, like, they've invested in those down three guys. They have to be better. But also, when you watch it, the linebackers, the second-level defenders for the Dallas Cowboys, aren't coming up to the line of scrimmage on the run plays and taking off those blockers and fitting up those gaps. DeMarvion Overshown getting hurt in last night's game, that loomed large as well. Mm-hmm. So, I mean, like, there are reasons as to why the Dallas Cowboys did not play well. There's an adjustment to the scheme. And then, of course, some of your personnel that you're relying on got banged up. But none of that really matters when you get dominated the way that they got dominated in week one. And we got to pay attention to what this Dallas Cowboys defense under coordinator Christian Parker does next, because they got to make a drastic leap in terms of improvement from their first outing to what we expect going up against Washington in week two.
6: Yeah, we expected a lot out of him. It was his first game as a play caller, and hopefully that defense finds its rhythm. And they better if they expect to be what they have been telling us they were this offseason.
1: Well, Smalls, the quarterback run game killed the Dallas Cowboys last night. Next week, you got Jaden Daniels. The week after that, you got the Baltimore Ravens with Lamar Jackson. Ooh. Did you see what they look like in Indy?
6: I certainly did.
1: I'm going to tell you something. It's a copycat league. Christian Parker, if you don't get this fixed, you're going to see this all season long, and it's going to lead to embarrassment after embarrassment.
5: All right, coming up, we go one-liners with Smalls, but there's a lot of guys, whether it's Kyler Murray or Myles Garrett, that unfortunately got banged up yesterday, and they need to get well. You have a way they can do this?
6: I actually have the perfect way them to get well, Evan, because there's nothing worse than waking up sick. And this time of year, kids are back in school. 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
7: Hey, this is Rich Eisen. 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

0: but there's a lot of guys, whether it's Kyler Murray or Myles Garrett, that unfortunately got banged up yesterday, and they need to get well. You have a way they can do this?
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0: We're going to give you one line on every game throughout the entire show here on Unsportsmanlike, presented by Progressive Insurance. Ladies and gentlemen, the one, the only, Michelle Smallman with some one-liners on some of the games. Week number one in the National Football League.
1: Good morning, gentlemen. First, we head to Tennessee. We have the Jets beating the Titans 23-10. If we're keeping it a buck, if you can't beat the Jets, your ass.
2: Are we keeping a buck or no ass?
1: My one-liner for that game.
3: That's all you need.
0: Yeah.
3: That's all you need.
1: If you can't beat the Jets, your ass.
2: If we keeping a buck right now, we ass.
0: I got to tell you, none of this surprised me. I thought the Jets were going to win this game. I really did. 23-10, they win. Titans lose as the outright favorite for the eighth straight game. And Smallsy, your guy, Cam Ward, at some point, it's got to click here. I understand it's year two, but it's the 2026 version of the NFL. Everybody wants it quickly now.
1: Here's the thing. I agree with you. New coaching staff may take a while for him / them to settle in. I expected them to be more competitive than what we saw yesterday, especially with Rob Saleh as the head coach.
3: Yeah, that wasn't a surprising outcome for me in terms of the Jets winning. What was surprising was that the Titans weren't more competitive and why their offense couldn't consistently move the ball more. That was a little bit shocking.
1: Next one. We go to L.A., Cardinals, Chargers. Who had a worse loss than you this weekend? Say it with me, boys. Nobody. The Chargers embarrassed in their season opener with a 26-14 loss at home to the Arizona Cardinals.
3: Mike LaFleur greater than Matt LaFleur?
1: Better day yesterday.
3: I'm just saying, listen, the Arizona Cardinals played inspired football. There's no world that exists if you're Justin Herbert where you can take a sack on fourth down with goal to go and not throw the ball into the end zone. Who cares if you throw an interception? It's fourth down. It doesn't matter. Throw the ball up. How can you take a sack in that situation? And then to allow a punt to get blocked in the shadow of your own goal line? Those are direct reflections of coaching. That's an indictment on the job that the staff did to get these guys ready to go when live bullets were flying in week one. I'm sorry. We were excited when Jim Harbaugh got hired because we thought those elements of why the Chargers were losing games would get cleaned up. And it didn't look like that yesterday.
1: The Rams fell flat in Australia versus the 49ers. The Packers certainly embarrassed versus Minnesota. That was the worst loss of the weekend.
3: I don't know about that.
1: Coach is saying that Justin Herbert's going to walk away as the greatest quarterback to ever play this game. A guy he's saying that about who's never won a playoff game. We talked all season long about how Mike McDaniel and those ankles were going to be able to drive the Ferrari that is Justin Herbert. And you lose at home week one to Arizona, who coast to coast, most football fans probably couldn't even tell you who their quarterback is. That's embarrassing. Worst loss of the weekend. Next one. We go to Houston. Brady's bunch. The Bills outlast the Texans 36-31 in Joe Brady's head coaching debut.
0: Yeah, I love what the Bills did yesterday. They treated that like a big game. And I heard Matt Hasselbeck, ESPN NFL analyst, say that they ran Josh Allen too much. No, not in this game. This is arguably the best defense in the league. They put up 36 points against them. C.J. Stroud cannot take that late sack. Awful by him. I think they treated this as a big game. They won a big game, and I think that was very smart.
3: Yeah, I was comfortable with what they did, and probably the biggest improvement that we saw in that performance the Bills had against the Texans versus years past is how well the Bills receivers did against man coverage. They dominated the Houston Texans when they had man-on-man situations. I mean, Josh Allen yesterday against man coverage was 6-9, 169 yards, a touchdown, and a 146.8 passer rating. He was absolutely phenomenal. I thought the big pivot point in that game was when they got pinned inside their five-yard line with 2 minutes to go in the first half, being able to have two big completions, one to Dalton Kincaid, and then, of course, the touchdown to DJ Moore, driving a length of field in less than a minute for a touchdown. I thought that was a big pivot point in how that game went. They had two drives like that on the day. So really impressed by how Josh Allen didn't flinch against a Texans defense that has been his kryptonite, that has been his bugaboo in years past.
1: We head to Carolina, Bears-Panthers. The Iceman brings a blizzard of points. The Bears beat the Panthers 59-37. 96 combined points shatters the previous mark for an opener.
3: Yeah, when you rush the ball for 300 yards, you're going to have a good day. And that's exactly what the Chicago Bears have done. I've said this before, and I'll say it again. It's the most diverse run game in the National Football League. There's a reason why they extended DeAndre Swift. He's an absolute dog. But Caleb Williams, and I heard Booger McFarland say this, has graduated to being the most exciting player in the National Football League.
1: Huh.
3: And I got to be honest, Smalls, there's still so much more that he can improve on. So if you're a Chicago Bears fan sitting here today, you got to be fired up on the version of Caleb Williams that showed up to Carolina yesterday. Now, a little bit concerned about what's going on with the defense. You gave up 37 points to the Carolina Panthers.
1: Right.
3: You ain't going to score 59 every single week. But if you can run the football on the line of scrimmage the way you did, and if Caleb Williams can be as efficient as he was in hitting a lot of the layups, they're going to win double-digit games again this season.
1: He looked great yesterday.
0: They have one seed potential. They have one seed potential written all over them. The way that they played on offense yesterday, Ben Johnson is so damn good. He has backed up every ounce of what he said he was going to do, and Caleb was right to choose him.
1: Big time.
0: Caleb was right to choose him.
3: Smalls, we were riding back from Bristol last week, and you asked me about the teams I liked in the Super Bowl. Do you remember who I said for the NFC?
1: The Bears.
0: Do you pick the Bears to go to the Super Bowl?
3: I picked the Bears to go to the Super Bowl out of the NFC. I did it again on Carlin's show on Friday on ESPN New York, where I'll have a weekly residency. But, yeah, I picked the Chicago Bears to represent the NFC in Super Bowl 61 and SoFi
0: Stadium.
3: Sounds
0: like you're about to have an ESPN 1000 appearance today based on that as well in Chicago.
1: You know what? They're going to love you this season, CeCe. they're going to love you this season. Quite the turn of events.
3: They're going to love their team more.
1: No doubt. Do we ever give our official Super Bowl picks on our show?
3: No, we did not.
0: I got Chiefs over Eagles.
3: We did not.
0: Chiefs over Eagles.
1: That's
0: third time.
1: Wow. Interesting.
3: Mm-hmm. I'm going Broncos over Bears.
0: You just picked them to lose. Now they just took the appearance back.
1: Broncos over Bears?
0: Cappy, stop. Dan Kaplan stopped the text message. He was texting you, and now he stopped the text message. He's like, no, I'm not sending now. No way.
1: Them getting to a Super Bowl. Massive step.
3: No question.
1: Not a disappointment. It would be heartbreaking, but not a disappointment.
3: But here's the thing. With Ben, if they get to the Super Bowl in year two with Ben Johnson and they lose, guess what? Bears fans are going to feel like this won't be our last time getting to the Super Bowl with this head coach quarterback combo.
0: That's true. Why don't you give your last one-liner? Because then we're going to carry it over. We're going to get a lot of time for this last one-liner, Smallsy.
1: Well, before I do that, my Super Bowl pick was Broncos over Seahawks.
0: So both of you picked the Broncos.
1: Mm-hmm.
0: Tonight, by the way, ESPN ABC, of course, Monday Night Football begins this evening, Chiefs and Broncos.
3: We just gave the Broncos to KOD.
1: Well, speaking of KOD, our final one-liner for this segment, stale cheese. The Packers blow another double-digit lead to extend their losing streak to 6 since the end of last season.
0: You know what? Just stop right there. 39-22, the Green Bay Packers lose to the Minnesota Vikings and Carson Wentz. You know, Lids was so nice. We're going to have a lot on this in a minute or two. Lids was so nice. They sent you all this Packers gear.
1: Oh, I had my outfit laid out and ready to go at halftime.
0: Mm. And now? It's still
1: I'm wearing black because I'm mourning what I saw yesterday.
0: Well,
4: terrible.
0: You know what?
1: The
0: gear
1: even wear
0: is
1: my
0: still
1: great
0: cool.
1: Lids gear.
0: The gear is still cool from Lids, CeCe.
3: Oh, yeah. 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
1: The Packers were awful to end the season last year. They were on a 5-game losing streak, including that playoff loss at Chicago where they were up double digits. They have got to set the tone early.
2: Toss left to Aaron Jones. Corner wants nothing to do with it. Touchdown!
1: You cannot have a continuation of what you saw last year.
2: Carson throws to Jefferson. Reaches for the end zone. Touchdown!
1: Jordan Love has got to be excellent out of the gate.
2: Intercepted! Harrison Smith nearly had it, but it deflected to James Pierre. Picked off Jordan Love.
1: Smiling.
3: Where do we start?
4: 39-22. The Minnesota Vikings, led by Carson Wentz. Kyler Murray banged up early. Hopefully he's okay. Concussion protocol. He'll get tested out. 3 of 5, 18 yards. Had an interception that this is not really the biggest part of the game, but I just want to throw this. I thought it was fake. I didn't think that.
5: I didn't know where he was throwing the ball. He just literally threw it up for grabs.
4: It looked like a punt. I'm like, I don't know. In my head, I'm like, if KOC is the QB whisperer, he needs to speak louder because Kyler ain't hearing him.
1: Be the QB yeller?
4: Seriously, because he ain't hearing him. But then your team, oh, Smalls, you're sitting there as a Packers fan. You're rolling, right? 22-10. You're dominating. They're showing Mike on the sidelines in the street clothes, rehabbing from the injury and all excited. Like, oh, we got this. And then what happened?
1: The same thing that we saw to end the season last year happened. The Packers have a double-digit lead. And they blow it. They let the Vikings score 29 unanswered points to end the game. It was a disaster in every phase. You had defensive blunders, special teams errors. Jordan Love wasn't great. Coaching issues. The offensive line was poor. I'm sitting here writing my notes, watching this game yesterday, being ready to be like, oh, when Jordan Love has his full complement of weapons healthy, they are going to be a problem. They're going to be a team to contend with. Look at the way that Christian Watson exploded in this game. He was awesome in the first half. Have you guys ever seen that meme of the horse where one side is drawn like Picasso did it, and then the other half of it looks like a kindergartner did it? That's what the Packers are. That's what they've been. And on Friday, you guys looked at me sideways. You looked at me like I had 10 heads when I said, yes, week one feels like a must win for the Green Bay Packers. And it's because what happened to end last season was horrific. You had got to turn the page and set the tone early. You've got to say, this is not who we were. We left that in the past. And even though Josh Jacobs isn't with us, and even though Micah Parsons won't be with us until likely week 6, we are going to show not only ourselves, but the rest of this division that they can expect something different than what they saw last year. And unfortunately, it's more of the same. And it feels today like the Green Bay Packers are headed for disaster.
5: So if we're slicing up the blame pie, Smalls, who gets the lion's share of it? Is it Jordan Love or Matt LaFleur following what happened yesterday at U.S. Bank Stadium?
1: I'm going to give it more to Matt LaFleur, not only because of the coaching decisions, but because of the penalties, the offensive line play. There was just a lot of things that looked in disarray. And to me, even though Jordan Love certainly deserves some of the blame of what we saw in the second half, more of it is on coaching than it is on the quarterback.
4: Well, let's talk about some of the biggest storylines from this. So this was the biggest one. Up 22-17, field goal made 25-17. There was a penalty on Minnesota. Matt LaFleur says, take the points off the board. Let's go for it, 4th-and-1. And Minnesota and Brian Flores' defense stops them. Then Minnesota gets the ball back. They go 9 plays, 83 yards, a touchdown to take the lead. There were 4 Green Bay penalties on that play. There was an interception that was returned back to Minnesota there. And Packers fans were going nuts, blaming the referees. Listen, here's the problem. When you're up 22-10 on a division rival with a backup quarterback, let's be honest. The third string quarterback, the quarterback that
1: the
4: is
1: intended third string quarterback.
4: The intended third string quarterback. Right, J.J. McCarthy was so bad they couldn't even have him as the backup quarterback. But that's their intended third-string quarterback in some regards. You're up 22-10. I don't care about the referees. You want to blame the referees, that's on you. Your coach took points off the board. Why did he do it? Let's hear Matt LaFleur's decision as to why he took those points off the board yesterday in Minnesota.
6: I think that's just we're gonna be aggressive. I mean, it was going to be an 8-point game. If it would have been a 2-possession game, I probably would have thought otherwise. But You know, I thought we had a chance. We didn't do very well in the red zone. I think we were 1 of 4. They were 4 for 4. But that sometimes you live and die by that. But we're going to be aggressive, and we're gonna you know, try to go for the throw in that situation. I don't even know about analytics, guys. Like, I'm sure the analytic people would say go for it, but I don't know. That doesn't factor in. What factors in is we liked our call. They gave us a look for the quarterback sneak. We checked to it, and we didn't get it.
5: Yeah, I mean, red zone, turnover differential, third downs. Those are the simple explanation as to why the Packers lost to the Vikings. The more complicated one for me in terms of understanding the decision-making from Matt LaFleur is, why wouldn't you force the backup quarterback to go the long, hard way and drive the length of the field? Mm. As opposed to giving them short field after short field after short field after short field. That's the part that just doesn't make sense. Like if you're up 25-17 following that field goal and you kick the ball away, presuming that you don't give up another 70-yard kickoff return, yeah, it's going to be tough for Carson Wentz to drive 70 yards three straight times in order to find a way to win that football game. But that's the part that just doesn't make sense to me. If you're thinking about this from a conventional wisdom standpoint in pro football, you want to make it as difficult on the backup quarterback as you possibly can. And the best way to do that is by making sure that you end every drive with a kick. And the fact that Matt LaFleur ended the drive with a kick and decided, no, going up by 8, that ain't good enough. We're going to go for it on 4th-and-1 with a quarterback sneak with Jordan Love. It just doesn't make any sense to me, Smalls.
1: Me either. Why take the points off the
5: board? It's an embarrassment.
1: I can't understand.
5: And these are the types of things that make it hard to trust the Green Bay Packers. And here's the problem. The two people that messed up the most yesterday against the Vikings are the two people that you're going to need to be able to get this thing righted. Those are the two people that you're depending on to fix this thing in the wake of Micah Parsons recovering from his injury and his absence, in the wake of Josh Jacobs being on the commissioner's exempt list. It's going to be Jordan Love and Matt LaFleur, because if those two guys can't fix it, ain't nobody going to get it right in Green Bay.
1: And how can I trust them? I put the Packers on my untrustables list, especially the Packers with a double-digit lead. You cannot trust them. Jordan Love looked great in the first half. Then you have two turnovers in the second half. Matt LaFleur taking points off the board with a questionable coaching decision. By the way, they lose to the Vikings yesterday after having a double-digit lead. Not only is this a continuation of what happened last year, because the Packers, coming off a 5-game losing streak to end the season, lost 4 times after leading in the second half by at least 2 possessions. In that stretch, it's unbelievably bad. So not only are you right back where you left off last season, you started things off with a bad taste in your mouth to start this season. Every other team in your division won. So you're behind the 8-ball in a really significant way to start the season. And you have 2 games coming up that you probably should win. But how could I say
4: why could they beat the Jets? Why should I say that?
1: I mean, if you can't beat the Falcons, that's the problem. The Jets looked like a team that you should at least be viewing as highly competitive.
4: If the Jets win that, I'm not surprised at all.
1: Especially because it's in New York. It's at home for the Jets.
4: The Packers have lost 6 games in a row dating back to last year. I have no belief that Jordan Love and Matt LaFleur in a big spot are going to come out big. None whatsoever.
1: I don't have confidence in that either. And that's why I thought this was a must-win game. And now you're behind the 8-ball in the division. You have the Jets and the Falcons, 2 games that you should win coming up. But then you go on the road to the Bucks. You have the Bears. Maybe Micah comes back versus the Cowboys in week 6. But you don't know what version of him is going to be there or what sort of material difference he's going to make in that game. Then you have the Lions, the Panthers, the Patriots, the Vikings again, at the Rams, at the Saints, and then the Bills. An unbelievable stretch of games, which is why I said week 1 was a must win against the Vikings, especially when the intended third string quarterback comes in the wake of the Kyler Murray injury. They have no excuse to lose that game. I know we're going to talk about those calls, which were certainly consequential when you're looking at the complexion of that game. It's a built-in excuse, and they shouldn't go there because they lost this outright.
5: I didn't think any of the calls on the defense were controversial. I mean, maybe the one we're landing on the quarterback, but I thought all of those calls were incredibly fair. Xavier McKinney held the receiver. It was a fair call. He held TJ Hockenson in the end zone. Wipes away the Evan Williams pick. Those were legitimate calls. So, like, you can go to the place of blaming the refs, But when you have four penalties on a drive that aids the Minnesota Vikings going down and scoring a touchdown, that's a comedy of errors. That's an indictment on the coaching staff and certainly an indictment on the players that are expected to go out there and execute.
4: Good for you, both of you. Smalls is a Packers fan. CC obviously analyzing the game. Unlike people like Mark Tauscher, former Packer, ESPN Wisconsin, and all the others out there that are blaming the refs, you're up 22-10.
1: Yeah.
4: You're up 22-10 against Carson Wentz. Win the damn game. You have Super Bowl aspirations. 22-10. You have the MVP narrative right in front of you if you're Jordan Love. Mike is out. Jacobs is out. This is your time to put yourself in that MVP conversation. You just took yourself out of it before you were ever in it. That ain't the ref's fault. That's on the coach, and that's on the quarterback. And guess what?
5: Didn't I say the Green Bay Packers could finish in last place in the NFC North?
4: That's where they are right now.
5: Okay. All right.
4: Best team in that division may set records this year. We'll get to that next. We're on Sportsmanlike, presented by Progressive Insurance.
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0: Unsportsmanlike with Evan, Canty, and Michelle. 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
1: We doing big man. Remember this offseason? Ben Johnson, coach of the Bears. You know, the one who stomps the Packers at all times, basically.
2: He does.
1: And talks about it, and you guys don't fight back. That guy? Remember he said, he's like...
2: I love how you're rubbing this in as if the Patriots didn't lose in week one as well.
1: Well, you had your fun on Thursday.
2: Oh, it's okay because your quarterback, Jalen Hurts, won.
1: He did. Three touchdowns.
2: No turnovers.
1: That's it. Just do your job. Just Dallas Goedert. He didn't... Although he didn't go under center as much as I wanted him to. I don't like that part of it, but anyway. Remember in the offseason, Ben Johnson's like, I want to have the highest scoring offense of all time and go undefeated. And we're like, all right, one game at a time, please. Well, maybe he was right to do that as they put up 59 points yesterday, in a win against the Panthers. How about this for a stat? Do you know that that game hit the total over before the two-minute warning mark of the first half?
3: Mm-hmm.
1: 59-37. Caleb Williams, 21 of 29, 269, two touchdowns, 10 carries, 65 yards, and two touchdowns. DeAndre Swift had three touchdowns. Let's just get this out there right now. Caleb Williams is playing for individually an MVP this year, team-wise, the number one seed, and overall a Super Bowl. Like, sure. MVP, number one seed, Super Bowl, highest scoring offense of all time. Tell me why all of those aren't on the table right now for the Bears.
2: I don't have an argument as to why they're not.
1: They're all on the table.
2: They're all on the table.
1: So around the room very quickly, is MVP on the table for Caleb?
2: Absolutely.
1: CeCe?
4: Yes.
1: Is number one seed on the table for the Bears?
2: Absolutely. Yes.
1: Is Super Bowl on the table for the Bears?
4: Yes.
2: After what I saw yesterday, you better believe it.
1: Is highest scoring offense of all time on the table for the Bears? 606 points, 39.7 points per game, Broncos 2013. Yes.
2: They certainly put themselves in a good position with 59 points week one.
4: Yes, they're on pace to score 1,000 points. Yeah. Yeah.
1: You know what? Caleb's still not satisfied, though. Here's what he had to say post-game.
5: We got to go beat truthers. Obviously, this is going to be our kind of worst game. I know points don't necessarily show that, but execution and, you know, the blocking and the penalties, all these different things. And so just being able to be a truther about who we are. And go watch the film. And I know we won. Obviously, the goal each week is to go 1-0. We did that this week. And, you know, we're very proud of ourselves. So being able to go back, you know, tomorrow, we have the 24-hour, go back tomorrow, enjoy it and all of that. But find ways to get better for this next week because we got a, you know, worthy opponent.
1: You're shaking your head, Smalls-wise.
2: Because he's so impressive. And as a Packers fan, you hate it. You just hate it. But I have to tell you, I have a lot of respect for Caleb Williams because after his rookie season, he publicly campaigned for Ben Johnson. He wanted him to come there not only because of the very explosive offense that he saw in his own division with the Detroit Lions, but because he said he wanted someone to coach him hard and hold him accountable. And for as much grief as we give teams like the Dallas Cowboys for coming out and saying Gotti and all these things when they don't have the goods to back it up, Caleb Williams and Ben Johnson, they backed it up last year. And they upped the ante even more this year. And to come out and score 59 points in your opener, beat a division winner on the road from last year and say, it's not good enough. The points aren't really indicative of what we need to do. We got to be truthers with ourselves, hold ourselves accountable. That is an impressive thing from a young quarterback. And as somebody who cheers for a team in his division, who cheers for a team who is their hated rival, who they beat twice last year in embarrassing fashion, I'm nervous about the complexion of the NFC North because of that guy.
1: Okay, so that's a great setup for this. CeCe, who's the best quarterback in your mind? Just give me a name in the NFL right now. Best quarterback in the NFL.
4: Josh Allen.
1: Okay. The gap between Josh Allen and Caleb Williams versus the gap between Caleb Williams and Jordan Love. Which one is greater?
4: Ooh. I would probably say the gap between Caleb and Jordan Love is bigger than the gap between Josh Allen and Caleb Williams.
1: Caleb Williams is closer to being the best quarterback in the NFL than he is closer to being Jordan Love, is what you're saying right now.
4: Yes.
1: Elaborate, please. Smalls' eyes just widened on that one.
4: Well, I mean, what do you want me to say?
1: Well, I'm saying if you're going to say that Caleb being the best quarterback in the NFL.
4: I don't know how much I've got to elaborate. They scored 59 points in week one.
1: But that,
2: he also,
4: what are you asking me to do?
2: Also, he did it in a variety of ways. Obviously, through the air with the passing attack. His legs yesterday, unbelievable. Some of the throws that he made, unbelievable. He was awesome yesterday.
1: He's so much better than your quarterback. Let's just be honest.
2: He's great.
1: He's so much better than Jordan Love. I trust him more in a big spot. I trust the head coach QB combination way more. He's won a division. Jordan Love is not. Jordan Love is as likable of a person. He's the nicest guy in the world.
4: Can we be fair to Jordan Love for a second, though?
1: Yeah.
4: Jordan Love ain't never had a run game like this. Not like this.
1: He had Aaron Jones and Josh Jacobs, though.
4: Okay, that's great. He's never had a run game like this. We respect Aaron Jones and Josh Jacobs' talent.
1: Mm-hmm.
4: But I'm looking at Monangai and Swift in that offensive line and the scheme. Evan, that was the fourth game in the Ben Johnson era where they rushed for over 200 yards. But he's only been the coach for 20 games.
2: Yeah.
1: See,
4: Think about it. 20 games he's been the head coach. Four times they've rushed for over 200 yards. Eight times they've rushed for over 150 yards.
2: Mm.
4: 14 times they've rushed for over 100 yards. Jordan Love has never had the consistency of a running game like this. Now, I'm not going to use that as an excuse because his predecessors in Green Bay didn't always have consistent running games, and that was an impediment to them having success at the highest level of the sport. But when you do the compare and contrast, Caleb Williams has more raw physical ability than Jordan Love, and Caleb Williams has had more success as a quarterback that's starting in the NFC North than Jordan Love, even though he's been there half the time.
1: What Caleb and Ben Johnson have done is so smart because Ben Johnson came in and the first thing he did was basically say to the front office, get me linemen. Joe Tooney is going to be a Hall of Famer one day, yes. Right? He's just wins with the Patriots and the Chiefs and now winning with the Bears. And they wanted to build a run-first team with the number one overall pick quarterback.
4: Jonah Jackson, they went out and got him. Darnell Wright was a first-round pick from a previous regime, but he's a good player. Like, they focused on the offensive line.
1: The Packers just got a million wide receivers, and now they've actually shortened the list of wide receivers, and Watson's good. But, I mean, it's just the reality is the Bears put up 59 points, and all Ben Johnson and Caleb Williams do is talk the talk and walk the walk behind it.
2: Yeah, the offense was great, though, but in order to get where they want to go, the defense has got to be much better.
1: Does it? Honestly, does it?
4: Yeah, you're going to have to stop somebody at some point.
2: Are you thinking greatest show on turf vibe where you're just going to put up a ton of points and the defense just has to try? Not that I'm just dismissing that defense, but I'm just saying when that offense was so prolific, the defense certainly had room there to be less than stellar every single game.
3: That team had the fourth best scoring defense in the NFL, though.
1: But my response to you is going to be you saw it up close and personal. You were in St. Louis at the time. You tell me, does it look like that?
2: The offense?
1: Yeah.
2: Are you putting up 59 points?
1: Greatest show on grass. I mean,
4: what you're trying to be is 2006 Indianapolis Colts with Peyton Manning. But you're comparing him to Peyton Manning.
1: or Kurt Warner.
2: But you're the number one overall
1: pick. Upon further review, next.
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18: What we're focusing on is that 59 number here today, because Caleb Williams, 21 of 29, 269 yards, two touchdowns, is pretty good. But it's the rushing totals. DeAndre Swift, 18 carries, 124 yards, and three touchdowns. Kyle Manungai had a 61-yard run, 10 carries, 100 yards for him and a touchdown. And Caleb Williams, 10 carries, 65 yards, two TDs, all in all, ended up being 39 carries for 291 yards and six touchdowns on the ground for the Chicago Bears. So when you think of the Bears, you think of, oh, high-powered, high-flying up. Ben Johnson wants to throw the football. I wonder if Ben really, I mean, he definitely wants Caleb Williams and to cut him loose. But if they can run the ball this efficiently with their top two backs, that is going to make Caleb Williams a really dangerous quarterback as this year progresses.
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1: 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Evan Cohen is late to the party, coming back from break, so I'm going to take over. And this is upon further review. At 7 o'clock, I give you the rundown, the three-pack of things that are top of mind for me coming off of the weekend that was in sports. So without further ado, let's get to it.
0: Number three.
1: Was Saturday night a Heisman moment for Arch? Upset win for the Longhorns over the number one ranked Ohio State Buckeyes in what was the largest comeback for the program since 2007. Down 20 in the second half, number 16 put the team on his back and played backyard football. Never mind that his top two weapons had critical jobs in the first half that would have been game-changing plays. Arch persevered. He made play after play, including key fourth and long conversions. He used his legs. He showed off his arms. He made tight window throws and maybe most importantly displayed composure. Certainly feels like a signature win in his collegiate career, and it should put him at the front of the line for college football's most prestigious award.
4: Yeah, when I watched this Sunday morning, because I fell asleep at 23-3.
5: You did?
4: I'm not going to lie. 23-3, out like a light. I thought Arch was terrible in what I saw live. And then I watched the next thing. Because they won.
5: Yes.
4: And I was wrong, and Arch was awesome. And we're talking about more name than game. And, well, he was for the first three quarters. I mean, the way they started the game.
1: No, he balled. Arch played well.
4: In the fourth quarter.
1: No, he played well in the first half.
4: I didn't think so.
1: What do you mean? Cam Coleman dropped a pass that ends up being a pick. Ryan Wingo had one in the end zone, hit him in his hands. Those were great throws.
4: There was one name and one name only for me in the first three quarters of that game, and that was Jeremiah Smith. I could not even fathom how good that man. He's better than most of the wide receivers in the NFL right now. Let's be honest. He'd be a top 10 receiver in the NFL right now, and that's not meant to be insulting towards anyone else. He's just that good. But what Arch did was phenomenal in that fourth quarter. They're the number one team in the country now for a reason, and that was a hurdle. You could tell how much that meant to them because that first game of the season last year was rough in terms of just the overall performance. Both Julian Sain as well, because it was his first full-time starting game, but that was a hell of a win. Massive collapse. Almost felt Packers-like how much that collapse was on Saturday night.
1: Yeah, I don't trust Julian Sain. Don't trust Arthur Smith, the coordinator for Ohio State. They sat on the lead in the second half. You can't afford to do that against that Texas team with the weapons that they have and Arch Manning as their quarterback.
4: The question now is, can LSU and Ole Miss this Saturday top it?
5: Well, there's so many storylines heading into that one, but to be able to top what we saw at the end of that game is going to be tough. But to your point, CC, about the Heisman moment for Arch, the hype is there, the name is there. Now he's got a signature win to back it up, especially one last year that really derailed their season. The beginning of the season last year, not great for Texas. Arch talked about it after the game, how that game last year, that Ohio State game, gave him nightmares and how he could not let them come into his house and the Texas have the same fate as they did against Ohio State. So he's got the storyline behind him now when it comes to his Heisman moment.
1: Yeah, and he'll have plenty of opportunities for more signature wins because they got Tennessee, they got Oklahoma, they got Ole Miss, they got Mizzou, they got LSU, and they got A&M to finish off the season. Like, they've got plenty of ranked opponents. So this is the first of hopefully many, but we know Heisman, just like MVP in the NFL, is a narrative-based award. Hard to argue that somebody has a better narrative going for him now at the start of the college football season than Arch Manning.
4: The only one that you could visualize is Trinidad Chambliss this week beating up on Lane Kiffin. I'm just saying, like, there's others that are going to develop, obviously, but the one you could say, what's better than coming back from 23-3 in the fourth quarter against Ohio State? Maybe Trinidad Chambliss getting back at Lane Kiffin.
5: Beating up on the guy who left you?
4: Maybe. But that's a big maybe. That's how unbelievable Saturday night, well, Sunday morning for me, but Saturday night for everybody else was.
1: Next.
0: Number two.
1: Early candidate for worst loss of the season happened in Minnesota on Sunday. Okay. Up 25-17 in the fourth quarter, head coach Matt LaFleur opted to take points off the board in lieu of a fourth and short on the fringe of the red zone after a Vikings offside on the field goal attempt by Green Bay. The quarterback sneak by Jordan Love failed through a cacophony of errors from Green Bay's defense, which included four penalties, one which erased a pick. Minnesota marched 9 plays, 83 yards for the go-ahead touchdown. But wait, There's more. Next series, Jordan Love was sacked on back-to-back plays, the latter resulting in a lost fumble. Next Packers possession, Love threw a pick, including the fourth down stops in the turnovers on downs. The Vikings capitalized on every Green Bay turnover in the fourth quarter, on their way to scoring 29 unanswered points. Hard to delineate where the blame on LaFleur ends and the criticism of Jordan Love begins, but it's inexcusable to lose to a division opponent in the season opener when you knock out the starting quarterback of the other team in the first quarter. Given how last season ended and all the blown double-digit leads, it's hard to dismiss what happened in Minnesota on Sunday as an outlier performance. The only question is, can the head coach quarterback tandem be trusted to fix it before the season gets away from Green Bay?
5: Why should I give them the benefit of the doubt? You said it best, a cacophony of errors. Why should I give them the benefit of the doubt?
4: What's going on here with you two?
5: Why should I give them...
4: I can't even say the word cacophony.
1: I can't spell it. I know how to use it, though.
5: Cacophony.
4: I think that's a previous word of the day. I think you're trying to bait me. It's not it.
5: Okay.
4: I'm not taking it.
1: So you think I'm in on it?
4: I don't think you would do that to me.
5: Oh, you don't?
4: No, I don't.
1: You
4: I don't think you would do that to me.
1: Okay.
4: I don't. So I'm not going to take the bait.
5: It was a cacophony of errors, and it was a flat-out embarrassment. And it was a game that they needed to win in a very tightly contested division where all three other teams in the NFC North won yesterday, including your opposition, after you had a double-digit lead. And I'm glad, Cece, that you are talking about the things that we saw on the field that aren't the penalties that we talked about at the end of the game there with the Packers defense, because while those some Packers fans have a gripe about, and we're going to hear a lot about that today, I don't think that that's what we should focus on, because this is a continuation of what we saw last year. This is a trend. It's a troublesome pattern with the Packers. And as much as I love Matt LaFleur and Jordan Love, and how I came on here Friday and said, if you look at the numbers, Jordan Love is underrated. When you have two turnovers in the second half, in a game like this where you have a double-digit lead and the intended third-string quarterback is in for the Vikings, you're not going to hear any sympathy from me or any praise from me today.
4: All right, so let's just, for me, I'm going to do something here. I'm done hyping up Jordan Love and Justin Herbert. I will not give them the benefit of the doubt, either one of them, until either one of them is the front runner in the MVP per DraftKings. At that point, I will then come back to, wow, he's really good. Until then, that's it. Jordan Love is what he is. He's fine. He's obviously somebody you'd want as your quarterback. Same thing with Justin Herbert. I have no belief that they can win playoff games. I have no belief they can win the Super Bowl. I have no belief they can win an MVP. None of that. So until proven otherwise, I need something where it's their DraftKings front runner for MVP late in the season or winning playoff games. Prove me wrong. I'm not doing this anymore. You're not in the top 10. I'm not comparing you to Caleb, if you want to say equal quarterbacks-ish, right? I'm not doing, you're done. Jalen Hurts better than both of them. Caleb better than both. Like, I'm done with this. You proved me wrong. Until then, I'm just going to be normal in my assessment, which is they should be really good, but they're not.
1: I know this is not the Packers' way, but is it time for them to draft their version of Jalen Hurts? Are we getting to that point? If the season... If what we saw on Sunday is indicative of the year ahead for the Green Bay Packers, is next offseason time for them to draft their version of Jalen Hurts?
4: A very interesting point you made. I got laughed at this offseason when I said the best thing for Jordan Love is that they've already traded their first rounder next year. Because I thought the exact same thing.
1: Well, Jalen Hurts wasn't a first round pick.
4: I know, but it's easier to stave off probably the mid round pick.
1: It wasn't for Carson Wentz.
4: No. Who beat the Packers yesterday. I don't know if you saw.
1: You see how that came full circle? It just came full circle.
5: And I had my great outfit from Lids already laid out and ready to go. But you know what? That's my own fault.
1: Nice.
5: I should have known.
1: Yeah.
5: I should have known that they can't be trusted.
1: We're all excited about Micah coming back.
5: Coming back to what?
1: The season may be over by the time he gets there.
5: Might as well rest up, Micah.
1: All right, here we go. Last one.
0: Number one.
1: The Save College Sports Act lobbying is starting to get out of hand, and we saw it again this weekend. Conceptually, I'm all for more structure around NIL, transfer portal, and prohibiting coaches leaving their team in the lurch like Lane Kiffin did with Ole Miss last season. but I fundamentally reject any framework that's not collectively bargained with the college football players. The days of imposing caps and restrictions on college athletes without direct negotiations are dead and should stay gone. Imposing a cap on athletes and thereby limiting their ability to maximize their talents for the sake of convenience and or control is absolutely absurd. And the worst part about all of it is that a long-lasting resolution could have been reached decades ago by the same institutions that are pleading for public support and congressional intervention. The same individuals that benefit from years of exploitative practices are railing against fairly compensating the players who are the product that drives a multi-billion dollar industry.
4: When they're saying save college sports, right? The Save College Sports Act, save it from what?
1: I don't know.
4: Because, I don't know, I sat there on Saturday. Yes, I fell asleep in the fourth quarter. Destroy me all you want of Texas and Ohio State. But I'm bouncing around on Saturday. And I'm watching Alabama because I'm very tied to Alabama. Since on First Take, I'm always required to do the Alabama schedule.
1: Put up 45 points.
4: Yeah, they were great in the second. Yeah. Then I'm bouncing around to Michigan, Oklahoma.
1: Let's go.
4: And I'm like, wow. You know what? The guy who's been a really good coach for his entire career, Kyle Whittingham, is a really good coach.
1: Maybe let's not threaten to bench Bryce Underwood.
4: Or maybe great motivation because now they're good together and he's running it more. I'm sitting there and I'm bouncing around with all these games. I'm watching UNC. Beats whoever the heck they played, and Belichick going 2-0. What needs saving? I'm watching every network we have with ESPN and ESPN Plus, and on the ESPN app and Disney Plus and ABC, and I'm like, this is tremendous. What needs? All the schools are making money. The players are making money. The coaches are making money. The advertisers are hopefully getting return on their investment. We have great games here on ESPN Radio. What needs saving? What am I missing here? I'm then seeing promos for my Wisconsin volleyball team, the women playing against Texas, I believe.
1: We don't like the players having as much agency as they have, having as much leverage and power as they have. That's what they're saying.
4: Everyone seems to be winning. What are we saving? I'm confused.
5: Okay, but you say that now, coming off a fun slate of college football Saturday.
4: Right.
5: Where all offseason, what we're talking about, litigation. We're talking about legal jargon and all of this stuff. It's once again the NCAA being reactive and not proactive. Let's not pretend like it's not a mess what we're seeing in college athletics. And I'm not saying that the players should be the ones to take the brunt of this or somehow their earnings to be limited.
1: But that's what they're saying.
5: Correct. I'm saying let's not be disillusioned by the excitement in season when there are major problems in college football. But it's not what they're proposing. It's not what they're saying.
1: But, I mean, if I'm a player, I've got free agency every single year via the transfer portal. I don't have to have a long-term commitment to whatever team I'm currently playing for, and the landscape is uncapped. Why would I want to accept a cap that's being imposed by college football, any of these big, you know, power conferences, or by congressional action? I don't want that.
4: I'm going to be extreme here on purpose, okay? Let me preface this. During Upon Further Review, brought to you by hands-free Skechers Slip-ins Aero Burst, high-performance running shoes that cut through the wind.

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2: What's up?
1: I'm going to give you three choices. 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The LA Chargers yesterday lost to the Arizona Cardinals. Let me say that again. The LA Chargers lost to the Arizona Cardinals 26-14. Justin Herbert, 17 of 27, 209, touchdown, and an interception. Not exactly very impressive on field yesterday for him. Jacoby Brissett was better than him. Jacoby Brissett and the Arizona Cardinals, sneaky, have some good weapons. Jeremiah Love, Wilson, and Harrison Jr. Wide receivers, obviously, in the
2: mix. He's starting to come on a little bit now.
1: MHA, he's starting to come down.
2: It's McBride, Kendrick Bourne.
1: They actually have a lot of weapons. But that's a horrific loss, okay?
3: At home, no less.
1: Largest week one upset since 2018. Plus 350 was the favorite for the Chargers.
2: Oof.
1: So here are your three choices. Worst loss of the weekend.
3: Mm.
1: Chargers, Packers, or Ohio State?
2: Oh, to me, it's by far the Packers.
1: By far?
2: By far.
1: Tell me why.
2: Well, I mean, they didn't have their starting quarterback for three quarters. And they had a double-digit lead in the fourth quarter. Like, how is that even possible?
1: Well, Ohio State had a huge lead.
2: Not in the fourth quarter. A double-digit lead late in the second half.
1: Yeah, 22-10.

0: How's that? I don't know how that's arguable.
1: Well, I'll argue it.
0: Please.
1: I'm not in any way trying to minimize what we saw from Green Bay yesterday. It was horrific. That second half, that fourth quarter, horrific, problematic, whatever upsetting adjective you want to assign to them, I'm not going to fight you on it. However, we talked about the Vikings being a team with that defense, their weapons. Justin Jefferson was awesome yesterday.
0: Yeah,
1: He's awesome.
0: Yeah, he was.
1: And that coaching staff, as a team, if they could get the right quarterback play or just a quarterback who's not an impediment to them as a team that could potentially compete for and win that division.
2: Wentz was that, wasn't he, for the most part?
1: Yesterday?
2: Yeah.
1: I'm saying without
2: Wentz
1: a doubt.
2: Kind of did that for them.
1: Without a doubt. We had said nothing positive about the Arizona Cardinals all offseason. The only positive thing we've said is, who are they going to pick when they're the worst team in the league to be their new quarterback? The fact that the LA Chargers... We're talking about Jim Harbaugh says Justin Herbert's going to be the best quarterback to ever play this game. They bring in Mike McDaniel to have this high-powered offense. We're talking about a revamped offensive line. We're talking about the Chargers potentially winning a very tough division with the Broncos and the Chiefs. And at home in week one, you lose to the Arizona Cardinals? To the Arizona Cardinals. Our ESPN analytics only gave Arizona a 22% chance to win this game. They closed as an 8.5-point favorites, according to DraftKings, the Chargers did, to win this game. So while Green Bay was disappointing, I don't think anybody had it on the board that the Cardinals could upset the Chargers, while people did think perhaps the Vikings at home could defeat the Packers.
0: Yeah, but the Packers led by double digits late in the second half. The Chargers never led in that game.
1: Which is even more embarrassing.
0: Well, you say it's more embarrassing. I feel like it's worse when you have the game in hand and you give it away to the backup quarterback by allowing 29 unanswered points.
1: That's bad. But at least you can point to that defense and them get the Vikings defense getting after Jordan Love being disruptive in that way. What can you look at this Arizona Cardinals team and say, yep, that component of this team, we thought that maybe they could get after the Chargers.
2: Skill position players. We were not. I'm saying the Arizona skill position players we thought, well, we think now are better than we thought maybe going into the game.
1: Jacoby Brissett outplaying Justin Herbert, period, end of sentence, is why this is the worst loss of the
2: season. Yeah, I have to own it. I have egg on my face with Harbaugh and Herbert, specifically Harbaugh. I had this realization also.
0: What do you mean? Carson Wentz outplayed Jordan Love.
2: He did, but hold on a second. On the Harbaugh part of it. On the Harbaugh part.
1: Okay.
2: How come we did not, and this is on me because I didn't either. How come we didn't question Harbaugh outsourcing his offense? He's an offensive guy. Why is he outsourcing his offense to Mike McDaniel, who's not nearly as successful as Jim Harbaugh?
1: I think we, at least at the time, just thought more strong football minds coming together
2: for
1: to help
2: 14 points
1: to help aid Justin Herbert in his development. What is this, year 7 for him? And this is still the results that we're getting? I said before the season that I don't understand why Justin Herbert constantly gets the benefit of the doubt. For somebody like Jalen Hurts, who's been to 2 Super Bowls, won one, and is a Super Bowl MVP, who's had a different offensive coordinator every single season of his football career at a high level dating back to college, who gets a win yesterday. We always move the goalposts for him, yet somehow Justin Herbert still is the darling of a lot of people. And I cannot understand that. And I wonder if after yesterday, people are not going to give him the benefit of the doubt.
0: Yeah, I mean, Justin Herbert is the Jordan Love of the AFC.
2: And Jordan Love's the Justin Herbert of the NFC,
0: yeah,
2: right?
0: I agree.
2: Exactly. Like, they're
0: the
2: same.
0: Spider-Man meme. They both.
2: And here's the reality. Here's the reality. The 2020 NFL QB draft class, which is heralded as one of the better quarterback draft classes ever. Not ever. 20, 30 years, whatever it is so improperly rated
0: in how we
2: look at it. There's only one. It's Jalen Hurts. Joe Burrow is an awesome individual player when he's healthy, when the team backs him up. Tua is probably closer to being out of the league.
0: It wasn't awesome yesterday.
2: Well, and Justin Herbert and Jordan Love, as we just said, are the same. And Jalen Hurts, in a bad game for Jalen Hurts yesterday.
0: No, I wasn't saying Jalen Hurts was bad. I was saying Joe Burrow wasn't awesome.
2: I'm saying,
0: yesterday.
2: I think there's stuff that Jalen Hurts could have done better. And he had 3 touchdowns and no interceptions and ran the ball at time.
1: He still won the game.
2: Yeah, he just finds ways.
1: Against a division
2: We are, you know what we are bad at as football fans? And I know we got to get to Tony Rizzo, who's going to go crazy on the Cleveland Browns.
1: Riz
2: can wait. Okay. Here's the thing. We are really bad as sports fans, football fans, in our case, media, at analyzing the 2020 NFL draft class at the quarterback position. We're really bad at that because we don't universally say that Jalen Hurts, 53rd overall, is clearly the best one. We tell everyone how great Herbert and Love are with nothing to back it up, and we rely on one Super Bowl appearance for Burrow, which was awesome, but what has happened since? We are as bad at analyzing that draft class as we are at anything in terms of sports fans and media.
1: Quickly before we go, Nuno with a very good assist here. This was supposed to be the Chargers' easy game at home versus Arizona. They now play the second toughest schedule in the NFL after week two. They have the NFL worst, minus 24 days of net rest, 7 games with rest disadvantage, and 4 game versus teams coming off of a bye. That was from Warren Sharp at Sharp Football. So, good luck, LA.
2: No Sharp football.
0: Sure, they're saying the same thing to you. Good luck, Green Bay.
2: That's true, too. No Sharp football being played in Cleveland. We'll check in on that next. We're on Sportsmanlike, presented by Progressive Insurance.
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1: Second and five, Browns opening drive from the Jacksonville 28-yard line. Deshaun under center. They pick up the blitz. Now he's pressured. Now he guns, and now he's picked off. It's intercepted. There goes that first drive. Fourier Aluakin brings it back across the Jacksonville 40. He's tackled by Elton Jenkins at the 41.
2: Tackled by Elton Jenkins. That is Andrew Siciliano, Cleveland Browns Radio Network, heard on ESPN 850, WKNR in Cleveland. Elton Jenkins plays offense. That's when you know it's a bad day for the Cleveland Browns as they get destroyed by the Jacksonville Jaguars 34-10. Along with Michelle Smallman, Chris Canty, Evan Cohen with you. And joining us now, our friend, the really big show, the Tony Rizzo Show in Cleveland. Tony Rizzo Show, 8 until 9 a.m. Eastern on YouTube. And then the really big show, 9 until noon Eastern. It is the great Tony Rizzo joining us here on Unsportsmanlike. Okay, he's got beef. Go ahead, Rizzy. Go ahead.
3: Right off the bat.
4: Is it the pork chops you were smoking yesterday, Riz?
3: No, but believe me, they were good. Hey, Pat. 213, Costello. 213. That's when you text me about coming on this show. It wasn't even halftime, Pat.
5: It was too late, really. I should have texted you earlier.
3: What? Like, you couldn't wait till end of the game? You couldn't wait till... I'm on my phone. I'm working. I'm watching the game. I'm tweeting. I'm being... Pat Costello, hey, Riz, would you like to come on? Like, you couldn't wait for the carcass to be cleaned off the field before
5: What did we need to wait
3: you
5: for?
3: You got 213, bro. 213, Pat.
5: We saw it on the opening drive, you. Riz. I didn't need to wait.
3: Yeah, I got you. Thanks for giving us a chance.
2: Riz, what bothers you the most from this weekend? There's three choices. Here we go. Ohio State, the Browns, or Pat?
3: Right now, Pat. Guys, seriously, let me say this. At no point, I felt so bad. You know, we're home of the Browns. I'm a giant Browns fan. I've done this for 40 years. I mean, could you imagine covering the Browns for 40 years? I've done it. We were good, though, Michelle. We were good at one time when I got into this in the 80s. Bro. Anyway, yeah, I did. CC, the 80s.
4: There was a time.
3: The big shoulder pad, CC. That's when I covered the team. Yeah. So listen. You're telling me that was your best chance. I kept hearing Todd Monken's got some splaining to do. I'm going to tell you that right now because he claims this was his decision. You're telling me that was the best chance to win was Deshaun Watson. He's a shell of himself, guys. He can't. The guy's shot. See, 680 days is 680 days. He looked like he hadn't played in 1,680 days. He couldn't hit a receiver. He was checking down. He was running. It was one check and run. He was rattled. He can't do this. You're telling me that's what you saw in practice and you marched that out there? I cannot understand, A, the decision to start him, and B, you know, it's the old line, the bus driver gets lost. I'm not firing you. I'm firing the guy who hired you. Well, who in the hell thought that guy gave you the best chance to win? I don't know what they're watching in practice, guys.
6: Riz, far be it from me to assume that the Browns front office is playing chess but not checkers, but given the dynamic of the top two quarterbacks for that team and how the fan base feels about them respectively, how much of it was deciding that it was easier to transition from Watson to Sanders versus doing it the other way in terms of the decision to start Deshaun Watson at the beginning of the season?
3: CeCe, I've heard you talk, and I've been saying it for months. How did the Shador played 7 games last year, went 3-4, won his last 2. I don't care what the numbers were. I don't know. Is it W's and L's or is it numbers? Okay, his numbers weren't good. The kid won 3 out of 4 with the worst offense in the league. He won his last 2 games, and you throw him in a competition with a guy who hasn't played in 2.5 years? They have no faith in Shador. I don't know why they don't. Now, is he going to play? Hell yeah. The question this morning is, how long is Watson going to play? How long is Monken going to do this and put everybody through this? I don't see any path where he improved. This guy needs to play 10, 12, 14 games of football to get back. Are we gonna have to watch that? Are we going to have... And by the way, he's not going to be here next year. There's some giant poison pill in the contract. And why is he even playing? Well, why is he even on the team? He's not part of your future. They told us it was a big swing and a miss, and all of a sudden they bring him back, and that's what they put on the field. Man, is that a bad look.
4: Riz, it's so bad. And, you know, to steal from CC, Chestnut Checkers, I was wondering at the outset of all of this, if maybe this was the Browns trying to dissimulate or trick us into thinking that they think Deshaun Watson was going to be good. If they don't believe in Watson and they don't believe in Shador, and they're thinking, well, we're going to lose all these games anyway and put ourselves in a position to draft the quarterback of the future, maybe we just trot out Deshaun Watson because we're paying him. We're paying him an arm and a leg. So if we're going to lose, why doesn't he just go out there and take the lumps and lose? Is there any truth behind that? Because I am trying for the life of me to come up with any reason why they would put him out there.
3: Well, I believe the coaching staff thought that they could get him to play better than he did yesterday. I have to go. I have to take them at their word. Guys, what we're talking about here is tanking. What we call it is sophisticated tanking. Okay? It's not an all-out tank job where you're playing Taylen Green. God bless him. The kid looks great, but he's not ready to be a quarterback yet in this league. That's full-on tanking. This is a little more sophisticated. How's that locker room? How do you go in that locker room this morning and tell them your best chance to win in Tampa against an angry Baker Mayfield who wants revenge is giving you the best chance to win with Deshaun Watson? How is that going
6: to
3: happen?
6: They know that Watson doesn't give them the best chance to win, which is why they played uninspired football yesterday. The locker room told you how they feel about it.
3: Guys, we lost Myles Garrett and Jim Schwartz. And everybody's like, it'll be okay. It wasn't okay.
6: No.
3: I give Trevor Lawrence a lot of credit. He looked really good yesterday. They picked up where they left off. But that defense was terrible. Five new guys on the offensive line looked like five new guys on the offensive line. It's pure torture for us guys watching. I want you to know, I feel for this fan base so badly. It has been so hard. We have a line. It takes courage to be a Browns fan. Mm. It does. It takes courage. It does. You've got to have courage.
6: You probably have to have a couple of beverages.
4: No, totally.
3: Yeah. Or smoke pork chops.
2: He's the king of Cleveland, so Tony Rizzo. Yeah. Really big show, ESPN Cleveland. Tony Rizzo show, 8 a.m. Eastern, really big show, 9 a.m. Eastern, ESPN Cleveland, the land on demand. Smalls is a follow-up on that.
4: Yeah, Riz, we've talked a lot about the quarterback position. What's your early grade on what you've seen out of Todd Monken at head coach?
3: Well, guys, what can I? His first big move was to start Deshaun Watson week one. How does that look right now? I mean, he got hired to fix the offense. Remember, Jim Schwartz was in on that, and when they didn't hire Schwartz, he got mad and left. And they said, "Well, we want to redo the offense. How's the offense look? It looks bad. Todd's got a lot to fix here in 1 week, and I want to see." Last night, he said it's not all the quarterback's fault. Okay. It is his fault. A lot of it's his fault. You're the quarterback of the team. It's professional sports. You get paid $46 million or whatever it is this year. Mm. When you play like that, you got to take the heat. Watson knows it. He knows it.
2: Riz, how I see it, tell me I'm wrong on this. How I see it is Watson gets one more start. They lose on the road to Tampa. It hits rock bottom. Baker kind of dances all over the grave, so to speak. Oh, and then Shador comes back and starts at home. Do you see it that way?
3: When they named Deshaun the starter, I said it was a two-game audition. I'm starting to think, I don't know, if he looks that bad in the first half in Tampa, wouldn't you? I was thinking about it yesterday at halftime. Put the kid in. Put in the kid. Why not see what the kid's got right now? Yeah, Evan, I don't see a path where if he looks like that again, maybe Todd will say, hey, one game, I've got to see it again. Okay, I don't, but if they do, fine. There's no way they can trot that guy out there with that kind of play at home. You saw what happened in the preseason game. By the way, I think he's still rattled about all that. I do.
6: Yeah, Riz, I will say this. I mean, Todd Monken, better be careful that you don't lose your locker room early in the season by going with a guy like Deshaun Watson, who the vets don't trust to be under center playing quarterback for him.
3: I trust Monken to feel that out.
6: Riz, I do want to ask you this, because it was a lot of bad down in Jacksonville yesterday. Were there any positives for the Cleveland Browns?
3: Yeah. I thought Mason Graham played a really good game. And I thought, you know, our receivers, the young receivers, I know Concepcion had a fumble, but Concepcion and Boston, who caught a touchdown, if they could get somebody to throw them the ball, CC, they'd look pretty good, okay? But That's all I got, guys.
2: You asked about positives, and Rich just started laughing. He started laughing at the idea of positives with the Browns.
4: Do you blame him?
2: No, I don't blame him.
4: He's been doing this since the 80s.
3: God.
4: He's defeated.
2: Riz, we got to ask you about one other thing, though. We have to ask you about Ohio State.
3: Yeah, that's...
2: I fell asleep in the fourth quarter. I watched it on Sunday morning.
3: 23-10 is the last score I saw. You can't blow that game. They handled it. The good news is they'll be okay. Hopefully they'll learn from this. Guys, the college football season now is long. Four playoff games is if you can get in, anything can happen. The teams that look good right now, they got three more months to go before the playoffs start. So let's see how that goes. But we were very disappointed. Thought they played a great game for three quarters, but Coach Day said it. Got to win the fourth quarter. I'll give Manning and Texas a lot of credit. I don't know, Sark looked like the most shocked guy out of anybody on the field.
2: Like, wait, we won? We actually did this?
3: Yeah, right. You see him? He looked like... But it was a tough pill to swallow. Hey, man, the guards won yesterday. Give me a break.
2: You know what? It's funny. I was just going to say, it's September 14th, yes. And Riz and ESPN Cleveland onto the Guardians wild card and whether or not Peyton Watson is a good fit next to Jared Allen and Evan Mobley. One game with the Browns, and they're done. They're done. He's the king of Cleveland. Tony Rizzo, always a pleasure. Thank you, Rizzy. We appreciate it.
3: Thank you, Pat. Thanks, Pat. I'll hear from you again, buddy, I'm sure, in the first quarter next week. Yeah.
2: So, again, the point, great stuff with Tony Rizzo. The point is, when Pat's reaching out from a guest perspective, a lot of times you're going to wait to see how the game plays out. Say, like, oh, this is a big game. We should talk to somebody about this.
6: Nah.
2: Pat runs off in the first quarter. He's like, all right, this will be a storyline tomorrow.
6: Yeah, yeah, yeah.
2: More of Pat Costello with I'm Over It next. We're on Sportsmanlike, presented by Progressive.
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0: I'm over it. Ugh. With Pat the producer.
1: Here's my tip for everyone out there who hates the dentist. Find a dentist in a rich neighborhood. When did we stop giving away toys and cereal?
2: I will say this. I think our generation peaked with free
3: charity
2: toys.
3: Or not, you're there to win.
1: It's charity, man.
2: The two of you in a charity game.
4: Can't foul out
2: a
4: charity basketball game. I'm running over Evan Cohen every single time.
1: Another thing I would like to bring back from youth, canned sports drinks. I had water in a box once. That was weird.
5: I'm over it. I'm sick and tired and over it.
1: Get a life.
6: Yes! Each and every day at this time, our producer, Pat Costello, gives us items in and around sports, entertainment, his life that he is over. Pat.
1: I had two big takeaways from NFL games yesterday that I would like to talk about.
6: Okay.
1: The first one is that how did the Lions get away with just a blatant fumble? That
4: was wild.
1: They just overturned it, like, wild. For no reason? Because he was intending to throw the ball forward? What was that?
3: Yeah, why does intention matter?
1: I've never even heard of that.
4: Yeah, that was wild to me. That looked like a sack fumble all day long.
7: Every single time there's a strip sack now, the quarterback should just be like, I was going to throw it.
1: I was trying to throw it.
7: That's a forward pass. I intended to throw it. They just didn't give me a chance.
2: What
7: did they ask Jared Goff what his intention was? That was so silly.
1: I didn't get that one at all. But also, can we get rid of taunting as a penalty? Taunting's the dumbest penalty. I don't know who it's for. Who's like, man, we sure do hate when players celebrate. Like, I want more taunting. Why is this a penalty? I don't understand it.
4: The only reason it's a penalty, Pat, that I can think of is that they want to set an example or a standard for lower levels of sport. That's the only reason why it seems like it would be a penalty. It's because kids that are going to watch, that love football, they're going to watch the NFL, and they see players celebrating, and they're going to do the same thing in their peewee games or in their high school games. And the NFL doesn't want that. They liken themselves to being a family-friendly product. And having a taunting penalty and using that as a point of emphasis over the past couple of years is a part of that formula for them. So, listen, I'm with you. It's professional sports. I don't care about hurt feelings out there on the field. You're a grown man. Deal with it. But the only thing that makes sense is that they just want to set the right example for little kids.
2: But if you are able to execute and have success at something, shouldn't you celebrate it? It's fun to watch teams celebrate and have joy after they score.
4: Yeah, but well, you know what's not fun? Watching players celebrate and you're losing in the game.
2: Well, you don't like it play better.
4: It's just ridiculous. It's just ridiculous. I don't want to see, Javonte Williams holding the ball Cowboys. Out to Ardell Reese. Like, you're down.
2: Right.
4: In the fourth quarter. If you're winning the game, okay, cool. You're not winning. So, I mean, I
3: remember the controversy years ago? I don't know. This was probably over a decade ago, but there was a big moment. I think it was the Giants and the Panthers Thursday Night Football where Cam Newton did the first down like 23-0. And it became a huge. But your reaction is why there's the debate. Because if you don't want it one way, then maybe you shouldn't have it the other way at all. And
2: also
3: I would
2: have
3: just
2: some
3: say
2: self-awareness
3: this.
2: Of where you are in the game.
3: I would just say this. This is where it gets to the gray area. So, you and I are parents, Cece. If my son or daughter or your son copy the actions of the taunting, that's on us, is it not? That's I'm saying the gray area is they wouldn't know to do it unless they saw it.
4: Yeah, they can do it. there's gonna be a consequence for after it, and it ain't gonna be a flag.
3: I would like my kids to be good enough to be able to taunt.
4: Listen, you can go ahead and commit a taunting penalty in the Candy household. There's gonna be some unnecessary roughness when we get home. Oh, I can promise you that. There's gonna be some furniture moving.
3: That's one pass.
1: Also, I guess it's fine because Cam Scadaboo's allowed to backflip in the end zone. That's no problems there, but whatever. Doesn't matter. Acupuncture's nonsense, and I don't understand why people do it. Let me just go lay down and get stabbed in the face with needles. How is this relaxing? Why do people do this? And is it just voodoo science? Because I'm pretty sure it is. I don't think there's any actual science to it.
6: Wellness expert, Michelle Smaltman, for more.
2: Have you ever done acupuncture, Pat?
1: No, thank you, because I don't find being stabbed with needles to be relaxing.
2: Okay, so you're going to knock something before you've tried it.
1: Correct, because it's dumb.
2: Yeah, a lot of people have great success with acupuncture for pain alleviation, for regulating your body, things of that nature, your nervous system. So I would give it a try. I actually think maybe you could benefit from some acupuncture.
1: What? I don't even know what the benefits of it are, except you just get stabbed.
6: What are the benefits for real? Do you know?
2: Yes, if you have chronic pain, it hits certain pressure points.
1: Isn't this more pain?
2: Blood flow, things like that. No, it's very tiny needles. You barely feel it. This is not a big time shot that's going in your arm. It's these little needles that go in different points of your body, and it helps regulate your system and the flow of things.
3: What's the? There's also the suction cup things. Is that the
2: cupping?
3: Same? That's the same thing, or is that a different thing? Like same family of
2: same
3: treatments,
2: adjacent but different.
3: Got it. Okay. All right, Pat.
2: Why don't you try it?
3: Doesn't sound like he's going to, Smalls.
1: Yeah, I'm definitely not going
4: I've
1: to.
4: Absolutely done acupuncture with the electrical stem.
2: Yeah.
4: Absolutely awesome in terms of releasing the tension in the muscles. Yeah. Mm.
2: I did meditative acupuncture, and it helped pull out of me that I wanted to move to New York City, so I'm a fan.
1: What?
7: Wait, so you wouldn't be on this show without acupuncture?
2: No, I really wouldn't.
7: Take it back, Pat.
2: Meditate or keep it if you don't like me here. But meditative acupuncture, third session, pulled out of me that I really wanted to move to New York.
7: You need to be stabbed to realize that?
1: I feel like you probably already wanted
2: Yeah, that
1: to.
2: And a Real Housewives Housewife of Beverly Hills. A classic tale on how we ended up here.
3: Next one, Pat.
1: I don't trust people who like triangular sandwiches. I hate getting a triangular sandwich. If I go to like a diner or something and they cut it in a triangle.
4: When they cut the sandwich
2: cut
4: in half
2: and
4: on an angle on diagonal. Oh.
1: Yeah. I hate when they do that.
2: So you like
1: I
2: it
1: want
2: down
1: a
2: the middle.
1: Yeah, give me a rectangular sandwich. More structurally sound.
2: I don't know. Triangle sometimes feel like you get more bang for your buck.
4: Yeah, and if you
1: it's
4: have a club sandwich,
1: it's the same
4: always,
1: amount of bread.
4: It's always in a triangle. It's never
2: right?
4: in a square. Yeah, it's never in a rectangle. So,
2: are there certain types of sandwiches that should be triangle only or rectangle only?
4: So I think rectangle only, the grilled cheese sandwich.
2: I agree with that.
4: I think the grilled cheese sandwich is superb when it's cut into rectangles directly down the middle.
1: I think a lot of
4: when it comes to the club sandwich, I got to cut it on the diagonal. Yeah. It's got to be the triangle.
2: Got to be a triangle.
7: PB&J is a triangle sandwich, in my opinion.
1: No.
2: PB&J is versatile. It could go either way.
4: I think PB&J is better served as a rectangle. I'm with Pat on that one.
7: Yeah.
3: Does it change the taste, or are we just deceiving ourselves on this?
1: It's just the
2: about
1: angle.
2: How you hold it, too.
3: Right.
1: The
2: I don't
1: angle
2: know.
1: Of the
2: triangle
1: bite.
2: Just feels like you get a better grip on both sides to eat the club sandwich.
7: Michelle thinks there's more sandwich if you
2: it
7: cut it into a triangle.
2: It's like an optical illusion. Like, you get a little bit more. No?
1: No, it's the same amount of bread.
2: I know it's the same.
4: I'm with you. I'm with you. We see this one the same way. I'm with
2: like,
4: you.
2: If you brought me a club and it was cut down the middle, disgusting. What are we doing here? Unprofessional. 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
28: We go around the league. 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
2: They were pretty good.
28: Yeah, all right. Okay.
2: Who had a worse week one loss than us? Nobody.
29: Are we keeping a book right now? We ask.
28: But the problem with that on the Chargers is the Packers did have a worse week on loss than the Chargers. Anyway, here is CeCe's one-liners. Let's go.
30: All right, we're going to kick this thing off.
23: Ravens at Colts.
30: With the Ravens and the Colts. Is it too early to start interviews for the next coach and general manager in Indy? Ooh. Serious question. Yesterday, the Colts allowed 41 points. Second most points allowed in a season opener in the last decade for the Indianapolis Colts.
2: We've been saying that for many years now about the head coach and quarterback, or excuse me, about the GM and head coach in Indy. Was not great yesterday. And that defense has some real problems.
28: So remember in the NBA season, we would say like when a team has like a surprisingly bad season and then we'd be like, oh my God, and the Thunder have their pick. Like every year, it's like, yes. Oh, this team out of nowhere and the Thunder have, you know who that team is right now?
2: Who?
28: The Has Your Pick team? The Jets, believe it or not.
30: Yeah.
28: The Indianapolis Colts are not very impressive. The Indianapolis Colts gave up two first-rounders for Sauce Gardner.
2: That's right. Oh my God.
28: To the
2: That's
28: New York
2: right.
28: Jets. Oh, the Green Bay Packers. Not very good. Green Bay Packers. Not impressive. Who was their pick? The Jets. I'm just saying it's going to be very interesting to watch the Colts because not only do they look bad, would their coach and GM then be on the hot seat? But they don't have their own pick. And a team that exceeded expectations yesterday, the Jets, gets their pick. Just saying.
30: Next.
23: Buccaneers and Bengals.
30: Fumble in the jungle. Buyer's remorse for the Bucs as the Big Show bungles the game away in Cincy with three turnovers. The Bucs, first team to lose three fumbles in the first half of their season opener since the 2007 Ravens against the Bengals.
28: So I came up with a list of teams that I just asked the question. I come up with categories every Monday, and then I kind of list teams or players in there and just to help me think.
2: I do that too.
28: All talk. Dallas, Green Bay, Chargers, Bucks are in there. But it's not the Bucks in totality. It's Baker. Todd Bowles doesn't say a word to anyone. He's never going to give you bulletin board material. Baker Mayfield had a lot to say this offseason. He got the contract. Kudos to him. He fumbled the ball like crazy, as CC just mentioned. Now, he still kind of brought them back a little bit, but if he doesn't fumble like crazy, they win that game, and that's a hell of a start to the season. Now, I just remember him talking and fumbling.
30: I mean, you had four turnovers in your own territory that led to 24 points for the Cincinnati Bengals.
2: Yep.
30: And I know that we'll focus on the Bake Show, but the Bengals, that new-look defense, everybody stepped up and played well. They brought in Jonathan Allen, had a sack yesterday. Brought in Cassius Howell, draft pick out of A&M, had a sack yesterday. Those guys that they brought in to bolster that defense, Boye Mafe, he was awesome.
2: Yep.
30: They all played well. So if that's who the Cincinnati Bengals defense is going to be in year two under coordinator Al Golden, then that Cincinnati Bengals team is going to be able to look the Baltimore Ravens eye to eye for the AFC North title.
2: Yeah, those offseason additions certainly were contributors yesterday. Yeah. And when you have a defense that can be disruptive like that, you trust your quarterback and those weapons to capitalize on that. But do you think that in week one, that's really indicative of what they're going to be? Do you think it's sustainable for them?
30: There could be. I mean, they brought in a lot of guys that played really good ball at other places, and it seems like they've gelled relatively quickly. They bolstered the talent base on the defensive side of the ball, and those guys played well. And listen, those weren't just turnovers that took place by happenstance. Those were forced turnovers. Now, you don't love the fact that Joe Burrow threw a pick six, but when you needed him to make a play late, right before the two-minute warning, he had the completion of T. Higgins for a first down that essentially iced the game. So, listen, it wasn't perfect for Cincinnati, but the thing that they needed to improve on the most, it seems like they've done that.
0: Just one other note, just to reiterate, Ja'Marr Chase, 2 catches, 12 yards. Yeah. Weird. Weird game. Like, it's just, they won a game. They won a big game, first game of the season, and that guy, 2 catches, 12 yards.
30: Sure.
0: Just weird.
30: But let me just say it this way.
0: Concerning.
30: If you can win games like that,
0: then you're doing something right.
30: Then you're doing something right. That's the thing. Like, Cincinnati can, if they can win a game because of their defense, which they did yesterday, then you're doing something right. But I also think it amplifies the pressure on Joe Burrow to get this team to where he's saying they can go, which is to a Super Bowl and holding up the Lombardi Trophy. Mm-hmm. Next.
1: Browns at Jaguars.
30: Why is Deshaun Watson still in the NFL? Serious question. I'll wait for the answer.
2: I don't have an answer for you.
30: Okay.
2: I cannot believe that the Browns, who were at the end of this failed experiment, who admitted that it was a swing and a miss, I cannot understand why they reopened this door. Why did you think a guy who hasn't played a regular season game in 693 days would look good? Why did you think a guy who didn't play any good football for you throughout those 693 days would be good to start the season? And we're going to talk about the Jaguars at some point. I don't really know what to make of them yet because of the opponent that they had yesterday.
0: Well, I'll tell you one thing. You have to beat the teams you're supposed to beat. And they did do that. Like, the Chargers didn't do that yesterday, right?
2: Of course.
0: So you give the Jaguars and Trevor Lawrence the four touchdowns.
2: They did their job.
0: Can I offer one thing? You asked specifically, CeCe, to Tony Rizzo, ESPN Cleveland, in the 7 a.m. Eastern hour. Go back on the podcast and listen. What's the chestnut checkers part of this? Like, what are they doing that we don't realize? And he basically said nothing, right, is what they're doing. Let me try to offer something. Is there any part of this that sets Shador Sanders up for success? They knew Watson was going to be bad. They know they're not going to be really good this year. They bring Watson. I'm sorry. They have Watson start the first two. Shador comes home for game three at home. Shador doesn't have to get into the back and forth with Baker Mayfield this week, which is going to be all about Baker against the Browns. You avoid all the drama for Shador, and he comes back as a hero to set him up for success. Is there any part of that?
30: The only part of that makes sense to me is that it was always going to be easier to go from Watson to Shador Sanders versus the inverse, which is starting Shador, who is a fan favorite, and benching him in lieu of a guy that hasn't done anything for your franchise since you traded for him several years ago.
2: We always talk about the benefit of the doubt. When Tony Rizzo was on, I said I was wondering if the Browns were trying to dissimulate and they were looking for a way to put Deshaun Watson out there to take the lumps in order to get them where they want to go, which is an advantageous draft position to get their quarterback of the future. Evan, you were just trying to come up with a reason why they were going to bring him out there. Maybe we're thinking in advance and it's better for us to put Shador. Why would we give them the benefit of the
0: You're
2: doubt
0: right.
2: to think that
0: You're
2: they
0: right.
2: would have any sort of a plan in place that would make any sense? Why would we give anyone in that building the benefit of the doubt with a plan when it comes to the quarterback
0: You're
2: position?
0: Right. I was just trying to hypothetically answer your question. To simulate, I'll say word of the day. You said it three times. Keep going.
30: Yeah, the one thing that I will add on to that statement, Smalls, is that when it comes to the Deshaun Watson of it all, head coach Todd Monken kept saying, Deshaun gives us the best chance to win games. Well, after yesterday's performance, if he keeps saying that, he's going to lose credibility in that locker room and credibility with that fan base. And lest we not forget, this is his first foray as a head coach in the National Football League.
2: Mm-hmm.
30: Depending on how this goes, it could be your only opportunity as a head coach in the National Football League. So, Todd Monken, you better be careful what you're attaching your name to and the things that you're saying publicly about your quarterback situation. Because Deshaun Watson spotted the Jacksonville Jaguars 14 of their first 24 points because of the turnovers.
2: Unbelievable.
30: So, that's the guy that you, Todd Monken, said gives the Browns the best chance to win the game.
2: One and done? Todd Monken?
0: There are a bunch of coaches after this weekend that I looked around and I'm like, I could, what do you say? If you squint, you could see it. See them being one and done. Did he say best chance to win the game or best chance to win? Because I wonder if winning is the number one pick in the draft.
2: Well, that's what I was thinking. I know we're trying to come up with some sort of logic behind these choices. And if I know that they can't say that publicly. Yeah, we're going to trot him out there because we think he's going to suck and we want to get the number one pick. We want to be bad to be good eventually and get our guy of the future. You can't say that. So we're trying to read the tea leaves or make sense of this. But then I think, why would they have any sense? Why would we give the Browns the benefit of the doubt that there's sense behind this?
30: Next one.
23: Cowboys at Giants.
30: Likely heroes come up big in Harbaugh's debut as Giants down Dallas. 28 points in the season opener is the most in any season opening game for the Giants since 2013. First touchdown scored in an opening season game for Big Blue since 2022.
0: Mm. Giants this good, Cowboys this bad. You have to pick one.
30: Giants this good.
2: Agreed.
0: Could win the division good?
30: Yes.
2: I'd still roll with Philly, but...
0: So then in your mind, could they win the playoffs?
30: I don't... Go ahead.
0: No, I'm saying, because you haven't won. In theory, they can win the division.
2: Wild card?
0: Yeah.
2: Yeah.
0: Okay, interesting.
30: I think there are three teams that can win the NFC East. I think that...
2: I'm interested to hear what three teams those are.
30: Oh, it's the Cowboys, Giants, and the Eagles, yeah.
2: You're still going to put the Cowboys in there?
30: Yeah.
0: Washington definitively cannot.
30: I'm not going to overreact to week one, Smalls. Like I said this earlier in the show. Last season, four teams that won their respective divisions lost the first game of the season. A couple of those teams went 0-2 and still won the division. The New England Patriots lost to the Las Vegas Raiders in week one last year, and they went to the Super Bowl.
2: Mm-hmm.
30: So, again... Seattle Seahawks, they lost to the 49ers in week one. They won the Super Bowl. So it's like, I get that everybody wants to overreact to week one because of all of the anticipation. I'm not going to do that, but there are some things foundationally that do concern me about the Dallas Cowboys, and I'm not sure that their offense can play at a high enough level to overcome them.
2: So you're telling me my Packers have a chance?
0: Yes. Well, no. I didn't say
30: no,
0: that.
30: No.
0: I didn't say that. Let's find out what those foundational items are. With the Dallas Cowboys New York Giants game last night, Giants won 28-20 at home Sunday Night Football. We'll dive into that, plus worst loss, Packers and Jordan Love, or Chargers and Justin Herbert. Smalls has to live with that as a Packers fan. We'll get to all of that next. 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
12: All the reacts you can't wait to hear about when it comes to Week 1 Sunday in the NFL. 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
1: Dart takes a final knee. Jackson Dart, John Harbaugh, the Giant run game and the defense. 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
4: 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Giants Sunday Night Football beats the Cowboys 28-20. Huge win last night for the New York Giants. Let's stay in the state of New York for a second. Welcome ESPN Buffalo. 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

0: Kevin, Canty, and Michelle are unsportsmanlike.
1: It's the fourth-ranked Texas Longhorns hosting the top-ranked team in the nation, the Ohio State Buckeyes. Third and goal, handoff, diving for the goal line. Hollywood Smothers, touchdown Texas! And the Longhorns are an extra point away from taking their first lead of the night.
2: How would you describe what was going through your head?
3: It wasn't very pretty, but we found a way to win. That's what good teams do.
1: As improbable win as we have seen in a long, long time. Unbelievable scene here. Knocks off number one.
4: Learfield Sports, Texas over Ohio State. The college football moment this week brought to you by the Lawnmower Ultra from Manscaped. No doubt, the moment. Now, there were a lot of big games in college football this weekend. Of course, Michigan upsetting Oklahoma. You had Oklahoma State upsetting Oregon 39-31. Drew Mestemaker did a tremendous job snapping a 10-game FBS losing streak for Oklahoma State. You got
5: he
4: big
5: was
4: games.
5: Cooking.
4: Oh, big time. Big games from Gunnar Stockton, 5 touchdowns for Georgia. Our guy CJ Carr, 4 touchdowns for Notre Dame. Josh Hoover for Indiana had 4 touchdowns. Chambliss for Mississippi, getting ready for the game against LSU this week, had a big game. Jaden Maivia with a 5-touchdown performance for USC. Rocco Becht, Anthony Becht, former NFL player's son at Penn State, had a big game. Kevin Jennings for SMU has been really good, 5 touchdowns, but none of them compare to what Texas did in beating Ohio State, coming back from 23-3 down, 21 unanswered points. Texas was a disaster early on, a fumble in the first play, INT right after that. They were just brutal, but just a tremendous job. The largest fourth quarter comeback against an AP number one team ever. CC, how did they do it? And how did Arch do it, really?
5: I'm still trying to figure it out. I didn't think that Texas had anybody that could cover Jeremiah Smith, and I'm trying to determine whether or not Bo Masco and the Texas Longhorns secondary did the job in the second half, or whether it was Arthur Smith shutting down Jeremiah Smith. Mm-hmm. And for those that don't know, Arthur Smith is the offensive coordinator for Ohio State. So I don't know, but to me it felt a lot like Ohio State took their foot off the gas, and Arch Manning and the Texas Longhorn offense was more than willing to oblige in terms of giving them a game. And it resulted in the second largest comeback against an AP number one ranked team in college football history.
2: So the classic question, CC, more comeback or collapse?
5: I got to give credit to Arch Manning on the comeback because of the fourth down conversions, right? Mm-hmm. When you got multiple fourth down conversions, game on the line, and you're starting the third quarter, that just shows you what Arch is capable of. There was a sense of urgency there for Texas, and it feels like Sark let him off the leash a little bit, and you started to see the second reaction plays become more fluid, and that resulting in a lot of explosives downfield. It felt like everybody in that skill position core, whether it was Hollywood Smothers or Cam Coleman or Ryan Wingo, they felt more comfortable when Arch started to do things more off script. So I will give full credit to the Texas Longhorns for being able to mount that comeback, but it doesn't happen unless Ohio State opens the door, which is taking their foot off the gas, their kicker missing a 45-yard field goal that would have gave them a 9-point lead late. Like, there are a lot of things that Ohio State did wrong to set the stage for Arch's magic to happen in Austin on Saturday night.
2: Yeah, there's truth on both sides, right?
5: Yeah.
2: But I do want to give Arch credit for the composure he showed down the stretch, completing 11 of his final 15 passes. He stepped up when they needed him to. He needed a big-time signature win, and he certainly got it, beating number one Ohio State at home, especially after what happened last year. But Ohio State, we always look for things that could be predictive, even this early on in the season, especially this early on in the season, I should say. Do you know in their past 5 games decided by 10 or fewer points, Ohio State has lost 4 of those games?
5: Mm.
2: I think just because of the tremendous run of success that they've had, they're one of those benefit of the doubt teams for most people, especially in college football. But when games are close, they haven't been able to have success the way that we expect them to.
4: Are you putting that on Ryan Day? Are you saying it's a shot at Ryan Day?
2: It's hard to totally overreact to that based on the complete body of work. But yeah, I would say the coaching certainly plays a factor in that.
4: You know who's really good at one-score games, we learned yesterday in the NFL, is Nick Sirianni, just pointing that out, because he has been really good, and people don't want to give him any credit. This is a weird thing.
2: Such a random slip in.
5: How does Nick Sirianni get a slip in? We're talking about Texas, Ohio State.
4: Because he wins. You don't think Ryan Day and Nick Sirianni are equivalent in terms of their status with their own team, their fan base, and the way in which we look at them, college and pro? You don't think Nick Sirianni is the pro version of Ryan Day and vice versa? I think they're literally exactly the same how we view
2: actually,
4: them.
2: Actually, that's a pretty good comparison.
4: You're welcome. So now...
5: Here's the difference. They're talking about firing Nick Sirianni after he won the big one. They're not talking about firing Ryan Day after he won a national champion Ohio State.
4: If he loses another game or blows another lead, I bet you people start to say that.
5: They're not firing Ryan Day.
4: I'm not saying they should. What I'm saying is I think they're treated the same. Back to Texas for a second. Weird statement, but I believe it to be true. You beat Ohio State that way, there's nobody you should lose to the rest of the way. Period. Next sentence. Their schedule is impossible.
2: They have a really tough schedule.
4: So which one is it? There's nobody they should lose to if you can win a game like that after you're down 23-3 against Ohio State. Slash, you have at Tennessee, Oklahoma. I'm just talking about later in the season. Ole Miss, at Mizzou, they're 20th in the country. At LSU, they're 7th in the country. Your final regular season game is at A&M, they're 9th in the country. So are they going undefeated because they have this kind of momentum? Or, cool, you won that game, all-time memorable game, but get ready for the gauntlet the rest of the way here.
5: So you're saying the schedule is going to beat them more than any given opponent?
4: Exactly. So the schedule is seemingly is so difficult, but I would think not having played at that level, I played, of course, just not at that level, that the mindset of confidence, when you can come back against Ohio State down 23-3, you think you can beat anyone, right?
5: Yeah, but here's the thing, though, Ev. This is long gone are the days of the BCS. This is not a situation where you've got to run the table in the regular season to ensure that you're going to have a shot at playing for a national championship. With their win over Ohio State, even if they lose to two of those ranked opponents, you're still talking about them being a lock to get into the college football playoff.
4: And then with we revert back to that
5: and with
4: win.
5: Arch Manning as my quarterback, I'll take my chances.
4: Right. So they get in even with losses. We revert back to that win as they could beat anyone. We're unsportsmanlike.
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10: What we're focusing on is that 59 number here today because Caleb Williams, 21 of 29, 269 yards, two touchdowns is pretty good. But it's the rushing totals. DeAndre Swift, 18 carries, 124 yards and three touchdowns. Kyle Manungai had a 61-yard run, 10 carries, 100 yards for him and a touchdown. And Caleb Williams, 10 carries, 65 yards, two TDs, all in all, ended up being 39 carries for 291 yards and six touchdowns on the ground for the Chicago Bears. So when you think of the Bears, you think of, oh, high powered, high flying up. Ben Johnson wants to throw the football. I wonder if Ben really, I mean, he definitely wants Caleb Williams and to cut him loose. But if they can run the ball this efficiently with their top two backs, that is going to make Caleb Williams a really dangerous quarterback as this year progresses.
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4: 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Along with Michelle Smallman. Dealing with her Packers losing to the Vikings after being up 22-10. Terrible. Chris Canty.
2: I'm ashamed. What do you want me to say?
4: The Canty Bowl last night going to the Giants over the Cowboys, 28-20.
5: We win.
4: Then me, Evan Cohen. All right, here we go. Four games. I'll give you one-liners. We'll react to all of them. The first one, New Orleans and Detroit. The Lions, hold on, they beat the Saints by 1 point. One liner. Two for you, one for me. Tyler couldn't chuck and jive to a win.
2: Stole that from the group chat.
4: I was told to steal that from the group chat. Well, let me explain the two. I would have gone for one. I would not have gone for two down two with a 2 point conversion. I know that sounds crazy. I would not have gone for two. They had timeouts. I would have tried to pin the Lions. Now they have an opportunity to win it. But I will take the tie over the loss. You know why? Did you look at what the Saints have next week? They have a losable game next week. And, of course,
2: at Baltimore.
4: Yeah. So you could start 0-2. I would have just taken the tie if I had to in that spot. And you take the big comeback. You deal with the tie. That makes next week not a must win at 0-2. But you're playing the Ravens? That's really difficult. I would have taken the tie.
2: But then you get the Raiders and the Falcons.
4: Okay, so you should probably even it out, or you could be 2-1-1.
5: Did they know at the time when they made that call to go for two that everybody else in the division had lost? Because I thought those other games had been decided by that point. So, I mean,
4: I don't know. That's a great question.
5: If you're Kellen Moore and everybody else in the division has lost, I'm not going to lose any ground if I lose this game. But if I win this game, then all of a sudden, I'm literally a game and a half ahead of everybody.
2: Right.
4: Yeah, and the other thing that
5: I'm just curious.
4: I tend to agree with you. And you could say, oh, it's playing the result. Smalls has pointed it out today. Like, I am very much risk-averse in these moments, so it would be in line with me being risk-averse. But also, now let's play the result. The play call was terrible because they had, like, three guys in the corner, like, bunched up. And I mean, it's like almost like you're throwing a Hail Mary on a 2-point conversion.
5: The play call wasn't bad. It was just the execution by the quarterback. He's got to hit the guy in the flat, or he's got to go straight to the 7. He can't double pump the 7. It's a flat 7 concept. Every NFL team runs it. If you got the guy in the flat, you got to go there. And if you're not going there, you got to immediately go to the 7. You can't double pump.
4: 7 meaning out, right?
5: Yeah. Corner. The corner route. Corner.
4: I bet 9 was corner. 9 is flag?
5: 9 is straight go.
4: Oh, well, now you know why I threw to the wrong spot.
2: I was going
4: to
2: say, wow.
4: Okay.
2: We're learning something about our quarterback here.
4: All right.
0: Falcons and Steelers.
4: Falcons and Steelers.
2: He didn't misplace the ball. He just didn't know the ball.
4: I didn't know what the plays were. Steelers beat the Falcons 20-13. What rush? Rodgers leads to a win. Wow. Three players I worked in there. Did you see that?
2: Say that again.
4: What rush? Rodgers leads to a win.
5: What rush?
4: Rodgers
2: doing too much.
4: Four players. Yeah, it's a one-liner. Good. That's the whole point of this, Smalls. So T.J. Watt had one of the most ridiculous pick sixes you'll ever see in your life.
5: Crazy.
4: Cooper Rush was the starting quarterback for the Atlanta Falcons, which almost all but guarantees. I think this was their sixth straight year with a different starting quarterback. Game one, that guarantees next year will be their seventh straight year with a different starting quarterback. Week one, I don't know that Tua ever plays a game for them.
2: You were on that early, and you might be right.
4: I don't know that he ever plays a game for them. Banged up with that back. Then Adam Schefter reporting over the weekend that Cooper Rush even had the back injury. The Steelers were fine. Nothing special. Nothing great there. Rodgers and company got the win. You take it and run with it. This was not exactly the most exciting game of the weekend.
5: Yeah, I mean, listen, the great play by T.J. Watt to get the pick six. Also, you needed that play by T.J. Watt to secure the win.
4: Right.
2: That's why I'm like, I don't know how excited you should be if you're a Steelers fan that it was that close against the Falcons, who have a disaster in their quarterback run.
5: Yeah, you started the fourth quarter, 3-point game against a team that is on their third string quarterback. Cooper Rush wasn't on the team to start training camp, if I'm not mistaken. They added him.
2: And he was banged up.
4: I want to ask your guy, Ian Cunningham, your former teammate, first year GM of the Atlanta Falcons, a question, CC. And he'll never answer this publicly, but I want to ask if he and his team, Matt Ryan and company, have had thoughts at all about what if we get an offer for Drake London? What if we get an offer for Kyle Pitts? What if we get an offer for Bijan Robinson? All three of them have been extended. Major contracts. I just wonder, at any point, have they thought about that? Or do they look at it as, nah, we're good. They have an offensive line, and they basically make it enticing for a quarterback to want to be there, i.e. by way of draft or whatever it may be, because they are a mess. CeCe said a while ago, sneaky tank. There's nothing sneaky about this. This is you're going to have to tank. You have no choice. Let's be honest.
5: And they signed Cooper Rush late July.
4: And literally, thank God for him.
5: Right?
4: Because I would have been the quarterback otherwise, not knowing the route tree. All right, next one.
0: Dolphins at Raiders.
4: Miami, Las Vegas. Two great places to party with two bad football teams. That's what we saw yesterday. And what do I know about partying? I don't party in either one of them. But for those who are cool and have fun, I'm sure they're two great places to party. Vegas beats the Raiders beat the Dolphins 27-13. Kirk Cousins had three touchdowns, two interceptions. I think the story for the Raiders, Ashton Jeanty, looked like the guy, right? Over 100 yards rushing, six catches, 45 yards, two touchdowns. Both these teams are going to stink this year. The Raiders are going to stink a lot less than the Dolphins, though.
5: Yeah, but I mean, here's the thing. Are the Raiders going to finish in last place in the AFC West? Are they?
4: It's not going to be the Chiefs, Small. Stop it.
2: We'll see tonight.
4: You're mm-ing.
5: With as bad as the Chargers look yesterday, ain't no way in hell they're going to be worse. The Chiefs ain't going to be worse than the Chargers. I can promise you that.
2: I can't believe they lost to the Cardinals. But going back to the Ashton Jeanty of it all, Clint Kubiak's been telling you, I want to use him the way San Francisco uses Christian McCaffrey. I want him to be a centerpiece in a lot of ways of this offense. We saw him do it in Seattle. He's been preaching this. That's why I said I expect a big-time breakout season from Ashton Jeanty, off to a great start yesterday, albeit against a Dolphins team that's less than desirable.
4: Next one.
0: Commanders at Eagles.
4: Philly beats Washington 24-22. One-liner. Hurts digs out a win. As Jalen... Nice.
2: That one's good.
5: Nice.
4: I think I had a lot of good ones. Jalen was 14 of 25, 203, three touchdowns, seven carries, 46 yards. Was it spectacular? No. Was it boring at times? You damn right it was.
2: So it's a classic Jalen Hurts game?
4: Oh, it's the greatest. You know what he does? He just finds way by the time the game is over to have more points than the other team, which is literally the only job he has. His job is not to throw for 8 gazillion yards or be the prettiest quarterback in terms of throwing. Maybe he is the prettiest quarterback without a helmet, but with the helmet, he doesn't have to be the prettiest quarterback. He just has to find a way of leading his team by way of Dallas Goedert or Saquon Barkley or Dontavian Wicks to more points than the other team and let Zach Bond and Jalen Carter at a blocked extra point and the entire defense do what they have to do, just score more points than the other team. And nobody is better at leading those wins than Jalen Hurts. Yesterday, in his new offense with Sean Mannion, I thought maybe they should have been under center a little bit more, but whatever.
5: He wasn't good throwing the ball when he was under center.
4: That's
5: though.
4: The problem. That's There's the going to be a learning yeah. curve on this in the NFL for him. But they won a game. They win by 2 points.
2: Division game.
4: Steph Diggs made a mistake in the over-celebration to cause a missed extra point. To force the too far for the two-point conversion at the end. Jaden Daniels was very critical of him in that moment. So Washington is not a great football team. We know that. We don't think they're going to necessarily be back to the NFC title game like they were a couple of years ago. But Philadelphia gets the job done, and Jalen Hurts won. A.J. Brown, nothing in terms of winning so far, if you're going to do the compare and contrast.
2: A.J. Brown's also banged up.
4: I know, and I'm not...
5: He's going to kick a man when he's down.
4: No, but the Patriots...
2: He's also going to be out for a while.
4: Right. I'm a Patriots
2: and
4: fan.
2: And also didn't really play in the game.
4: Yeah. I'm a Patriots fan. They deserve to be beat up a little bit for the way that they blew that lead. That's
5: but A.J. Brown, he was hurt.
2: That's why I don't know if we could say Jalen Hurts won, A.J. Brown zero in the divorce when A.J. Brown didn't really get a chance to say much and won't for a while.
4: 2020 draft. We talk about it all the time. Joe Burrow, Tua, Justin Herbert, Jordan Love, Jalen Hurts. One of those guys wins all the time.
2: Oh, there's a definitive clear-cut driver in that group, and it's Jalen Hurts.
4: But no one agrees with you on that. I do. CeCe does.
2: Now,
4: masses do not agree with you on that.
2: Well, you can't argue the success that he's had.
4: People literally argue the success he's had and say it's not because of him.
2: Well, then here's what I think is so amazing about that argument. If you're not going to say it's Jalen Hurts, who's the through line? Then Nick Sirianni, you're going to give him credit? Because nobody wants to give him credit either.
4: That is
5: I'm more than willing to give Jalen Hurts credit.
2: That's what I'm saying. You got to pick one. And I know Howie Roseman in the front office is just excellent at their craft. They continuously keep their foot on the gas and put the pieces out there for Jalen Hurts and Nick Sirianni. But we always talk about head coach quarterback duos. If you're not going to give Jalen Hurts success, by default, you give it to Nick Sirianni. If you're not going to give it to Nick Sirianni, by default, you have to give it to Jalen Hurts. So to all the Eagles haters out there, pick a side. Because one or the other is responsible for the tremendous amount of success that this group has had.
4: Undoubtedly correct. Undoubtedly correct. And they continue to win football games. That is their only responsibility. Like, we want to dress this up so much. Like, what Jordan Love could do, what Justin Herbert could do, what Joe Burrow did 1 year going to the Super Bowl, which was great, and what he could do. And Mike McDaniel, Tua, and that offense those years with the efficient. Jalen Hurts just wins every year, and everyone questions him every year.
5: I can't wait for that Week 3 matchup that the Eagles have in Chicago with the Bears. Ooh. After what happened last year on Black Friday, when the Bears ran for damn near 300 yards, I can't wait to see that one. That's going to be fun.
4: Love.
5: Monday Night Football.
2: I will say this about the Eagles. There was some stuff to be encouraged by with their offense yesterday. Last year, they had issues on the offensive line. I'd still say that's worth monitoring. As the season progresses.
4: Guess what? Jalen can run away from whoever runs at him. So
5: no, he couldn't. He didn't run away from Sonny Styles yesterday.
2: Okay. Ooh,
5: Saquon Barkley on his way to sacking the quarterback.
4: One play.
2: Monster.
5: Okay.
4: Jalen Hurts led them to a win. That's it. 3 touchdown passes. That's it.
5: It was great. Hey, listen.
4: 2 more points to the other team.
5: As far as season openers go, Jalen Hurts checks the box.
4: Do your job.
5: He checks the box.
4: That's right.
5: No question.
4: Coming up. Love Herbert. I don't think any of us love Herbert right now. Which one is more disappointing between the two? We'll discuss next. We're on Sportsmanlike, presented by Progressive Insurance.
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25: This may be the best offense that the 49ers have had since Brock Purdy took over as quarterback. Because everybody's right. You got Chris McCaffrey. You got that offensive line. You got George Kittle. 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
1: Unsportsmanlike. You are making a coach something he's not. He's capable of blowing a game at any time, regardless of the lead. How you can assume the game is over at any point, given his ability as a coach and the games that you've seen. You can never take a game for granted with him
2: Homer.
1: As a coach. Correct?
2: Homer,
1: they should let him go tonight. They just don't have an option. They made him an extension.
2: Come on.
1: I don't have anybody else.
2: Come on.
1: He earned the ability to get fired.
3: The Packers postgame on ESPN Wisconsin. Steve the Homer True suggesting Matt LaFleur go tonight. And then really good analysis from Mark Tauscher, former Packer. You know what you got from him? Come on. Come on. Come on. Paid the big bucks for that analysis there from Tausch. Really good. Fired last night. Would you have been okay with that, Smalls?
4: No.
3: But?
4: I don't want to overreact. But I am freaking out.
3: Six in a row, blown leads. Homer is not wrong to sit there and question whether or not LaFleur can do this. He's not wrong to do that. Whether another team would hire him or not.
5: The organization took a week to decide whether or not they were going to bring him back.
3: Right.
5: Right. Before they reached an agreement on a, quote, multi-year contract extension. I would love to know how long that extension is. They didn't announce that aspect of it. But, yeah, I mean, this was tenuous at best when you describe the job security of Matt LaFleur over the last couple of years.
3: You just said something, and there's some breaking news in college sports I'll get to in a second here. But you just said something that hit a nerve with me. So, for the last however many years, you always go back to, and I've never agreed with it, but you've always been consistent with it to your credit.

0: We're going to have to now do that with the Packers.
1: Yes.
0: He has to then get the Eagles Sirianni treatment, which you and I, Smalls, do not agree with because we think Sirianni is really good. But if CeCe's being consistent, which he is, it's the same circumstance. It's the, are we sure?
2: And they weren't sure.
0: Right. And it's moments like that where Steve the Homer True on ESPN Wisconsin is saying, get rid of him tonight. That's not just a one-off. That's a six-game losing streak where four of the six games for Green Bay, you know, were blown leads. 22-10, they had a lead against Carson Wentz, and they blew it because LaFleur took points off the board.
2: They've been outscored 110-35. In the second half during the six-game losing streak. They've been absolutely manhandled. It's really hard to digest, and it's hard as somebody who cheers for the Packers to find the light at the end of the tunnel. Everyone thought I was nuts when I said week one was a must-win for the Packers. Now we're sitting here, and Green Bay, after extending a losing streak dating back to last season to six games, blowing another double-digit lead. You're still without Josh Jacobs and Micah Parsons. The three other teams in your division won yesterday. And you're still looking at a stretch of football here where you're going to be without those two players, and we don't know if we can trust you.
0: I mean,
2: why should we ever give them the benefit of the doubt?
0: I agree with you. In all seriousness, Mark Tauscher is a friend of all of ours. We love him. ESPN Wisconsin, our teammate here. He and CeCe are very similar in that they understand everything inside and out as former players. Like, they understand it in a way in which they communicate it to an audience that is elite of elites. You cannot get better than those two in that way. I've never heard Tausch go to the refs as much as he did yesterday. To just start blaming the refs means, like, you're looking around and you're like, I don't know what's happening right now. Like, how is this all falling apart that way? Like, I would bet he would agree with me on this. But if people like you and Tausch specifically, CeCe, that understand the industry, people, the audience, the game of football to the level that you guys do, I feel like it takes a whole hell of a lot for either of you to go to, let me blame the refs. It's almost like you're losing it at that point. It's a little bit, right? Yeah. Because I don't understand. When you have a 22-10 lead, you can't just blame the refs on the one drive.
1: Just don't make any mistakes that make it easy to beat. At that point, you can't lose that game unless you turn the football over at the rate that we saw the Packers do in the fourth quarter, especially to a backup quarterback, right? We saw the same thing in a snapshot in the season opener for the Patriots against the Seahawks. They had their backup quarterback, and the only way the Patriots could lose is if Drake May has three turnovers in the fourth quarter, and that's what he did.
0: That's right.
1: So, I mean, I don't understand how you can defend Matt LaFleur in his decision-making or Jordan Love in the lack of ball security. You just can't.
2: I'm also incredibly concerned about the offensive line.
1: Yes.
2: You had three players yesterday on that line that had a combined one-game sample size. Jordan Morgan, one start. Donovan Jennings, zero. Jacob Monk, zero.
0: I don't think I've ever heard of those guys. I'm just being honest.
2: Right. I'm just saying that's a problem. These are the way they're losing games, and the things we're pointing to as reasons why they're losing these games are problematic. And I want to be positive. I want to find a way to have hope in them. There's a reason why I said week one felt like a must win, because you have to show me something, give me firm data points against a good defense, a team with great weapons, and Justin Jefferson, good coaching staff. It was the intended third-string quarterback in Carson Wentz, and you let him become the first reserve quarterback to throw three passing touchdowns with zero interceptions in a season-opening win since Fran Tarkenton did it in 1961. How am I supposed to think that you're going to be able to turn this around?
1: Smalls, including the turnovers on downs, they had four turnovers in the fourth quarter. If you get rid of any one of those, you probably win that game.
0: Right, so it can't just be the refs.
1: It can't be the refs.
2: Now, it's just the refs is letting them off the hook.
0: Now, Tausch did go crazy on this prior to the rest of the game, but I'm just saying, I've never seen him do that, right? So let me just, I want to give you a compare and contrast for you guys. This is not going to be an easy decision as to where you go on this, but I do want to point out some breaking news in college football right now. As Andrea Adelson, college football reporter, has reported that Florida State has fired their athletic director, Michael Alford, the school president, Richard McCullough, told ESPN, and Adam Rittenberg, ESPN college football reporter, followed that up. Big news from Andrea, as FSU will have a new athletic director with the decision on football coach Mike Norvell looming.
1: Yeah.
0: There was an expectation Alford would be out first, and now it has happened. So
1: that's a prelude to firing Mike Norvell, by the way.
2: Yeah.
1: Well, like since they won the ACC title in 2023, they're 8-18. They've had a great

0: grand total of 2 winning seasons in the 6 full seasons that he's coached, and they're not off to the best of starts. They lost a game at home to SMU where SMU turned the ball over 4 times. Yeah, they're getting ready to fire Mike Norvell at some point this year because they're not going to be able to fundraise to the level that they need to in order to have the quality of team that they have. Their roster costs, they're in the bottom half of the ACC. And this is a program that just spent $265 million renovating the Doak. So, yeah, they're going to fire Mike Norvell. That's the only way that the boosters are going to open up the coffers so they can get the players they need to compete at the standard that Florida State expects to.
1: Coach Prime?
2: Well, that's what's going to happen. So let's wait on that for 1 second. I just want to point something out because that is absolutely where we have to go. Since Bobby Bowden walked away, the reality is if Jameis Winston did not go to school at FSU, they have been an utter dumpster fire. Mm. And if people remember, we like Jimbo Fisher. He's been great on this show. Jimbo Fisher was not loved as a head coach at FSU prior to the title. Jameis comes in, leads them to an undefeated season. They win the title. But then after that, remember, he got fired, like not that far after, 3-4 years after the fact. Then Willie Taggart, I thought that was a great hire. I was wrong on that.
0: Yeah, but it needed more time.
2: 100% they did him dirty, no doubt. Yeah. Norvell has had, you know, 1 or 2 really good years. He's been there since 2020. I thought they hired him the right way, which was coming off a success at Memphis. Like, I think that like the growth part of it is correct, but really they've been a dumpster.
0: Can I ask you a question?
2: Since Bobby Bowden,
0: where would you rank the ACC when it comes to Power Four conferences? Third or fourth
2: at best.
0: Yeah. Okay, he's 22-27 in ACC play.
1: Oof.
2: Okay, so you brought it up.
0: How can he be your coach?
2: Would you go after Deion?
0: If you have national title expectations. And you acknowledge that the ACC is at best third when it comes to the Power Four conferences. And he has a record 5 games under 500 in conference play. How can that be your head coach?
1: It can't be, especially with the money that you're pouring into this program.
0: Well, that's the problem. They're not pouring money into it because they're bottom half of the league in player spending.
1: But they're going to want to.
0: Exactly. But they're not because the fans are chanting, fire Mike Norvell at the Doak.
2: So do you hire Deion? Because do you have to? Obviously an alum. Deion's been a good coach. He has not been like a great coach outside of when he had Shador and Travis Hunter. But what he could do is raise insane amounts of money at his school.
1: The funds could come.
2: And then he becomes a better coach.
1: He becomes a better coach with the money, and when you're trying to woo these players to your university, you could say, I know how to have success there.
2: So would you go there?
0: If I'm Deion?
1: No, well, Deion would
2: have to go there if they offered him the job.
1: Are you asking if you're Florida State, would you go there?
2: You don't think Deion would? Both, I guess.
1: You don't think Deion would want
2: to like a bobblehead right now. What's happened to you?
1: A homecoming?
0: Yeah, but I mean, I'm just thinking about the longevity of it. They're never going to move on from Deion in Colorado. He's not getting fired there.
1: Yeah.
0: So what he means for that program in terms of their relevance, they're always...
2: He is the program.
0: He is the program.
2: Bobby Bowden is always the program.
0: And he can do things his way. There's such a low bar to clear in Colorado. If you go to Florida State, you are literally putting yourself in the line of fire if you're Deion Sanders. And given where that program is at relative to the other in-state rival that's in your conference that's dominating right now, Miami, with Mario Cristobal got going, I don't know that I would want to do that.
1: Okay, but you brought up Mario Cristobal, Jim Harbaugh. There's something so intoxicating about being the guy to restore excellence to your program, to your school, where you have DNA there. You have blood in the ground there, as you like to say, CC. Yeah. And he's got examples of guys who have done it across college football, and they have been the hero. They're legends. They're idols there, which he already is at Florida State. But if you can be that guy to return and restore, it puts you on a totally different level.
2: Okay. We got to get into Monday Night Football coming up tonight between the Broncos
0: to watch that story
2: and the Chiefs. We're going to get into that. Plus, I do want you to answer a quick question when we come back, which is yesterday, more disappointed in Justin Love or Jordan?
1: Justin Love or Jordan Herbert?
2: Jordan
0: Love. That's okay.
1: Honestly, it was Jordan Herbert for me.
0: Yeah.
1: Jordan Herbert.
2: Love or Herbert.
0: Justin Love or Jordan Herbert.
2: Love or Herbert. More disappointed in which one? Plus, on this show, the AFC is represented in the Super Bowl tonight. We'll explain what that means next. 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
1: 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What an NFL Sunday to kick us off. Just some highlights here. 10 teams scored 30 or more. Bears scored 59. Kyler Murray, unfortunately, injured. We'll see what happens with him. Myles Garrett, we learned that he's going to be on the IR for the Rams. MVP-type wins for Lamar and Josh Allen, two MVPs. The Saints go for two. They didn't go for one. They played for the win. Got the loss against the Lions, not the tie. Matt LaFleur takes points off the board for the Packers. Are the Giants for real? Are the Jets for real? Are the Cardinals for real? The Raiders for real? Competing for the number one pick, you got Miami, Cleveland, Tennessee, Indy, which goes to the Jets, Atlanta. A lot of talk from Dallas, Green Bay, the Chargers, and the Bucks didn't back it up. Did Trevor Lawrence, Jalen Hurts, Jackson Dart, Caleb Williams all put themselves in the MVP conversation? Yes, it's 1 week. And who was more disappointing from the 2020 draft amongst those players that everyone says are so great and so unbelievable and you'd kill to have them as your quarterback? Jordan Love or Justin Herbert? Which one for you both is more disappointing yesterday? Love, 22-10 lead against the Minnesota Vikings, and Carson Wentz blows the lead. Everybody's blaming the refs. LaFleur takes points off the board. Is it that player leading that team without Micah, of course, without Josh Jacobs, different reasons, as we know? Or is it Justin Herbert at home against that vaunted Arizona Cardinals team that everybody knows with Kurt Warner and Larry Fitzgerald and Anquan Boldin? Oh, or not. Which one's more disappointing?
2: So is it better to have led and lost than to have never led at all? I guess that's the question that we're asking.
3: That's deep.
2: I think I have to go with Jordan Love being the worst of the two performances. I just, you don't lose that game without the mistakes that Jordan Love made. And I'm not going to sit here and not, you know, and just blame him and not talk about how bad the offensive line was or the play calling from Matt LaFleur was, the decision making from Matt LaFleur overall. But the ball is in your hands, Jordan Love. You have a lot of control over that. If you hold on to the ball, if you don't turn the ball over in those instances, your team probably wins that game. You got to sit in that. You have to wear that. And we've talked ad nauseum this offseason about how Jordan Love has to raise his level because of what's going on with Micah Parsons recovering from injury, because of what's going on with Josh Jacobs being on the commissioner's exempt list. We said that Jordan Love is going to have to get out to a fast start. He's going to have to play better. What we saw yesterday is the exact opposite of that.
3: Oh, I'm acutely aware. And you say that Jordan Love has to wear it, and he absolutely does. And unfortunately, it's becoming quite the comfortable outfit for him because this is a trend. Six-game losing streak, outscored 110-35 in the second half of those games. They're blowing double-digit leads like it's going out of style. It was an embarrassment. It was an embarrassing collapse for the Green Bay Packers and Jordan Love yesterday. I'm not going to try to sugarcoat it any way, shape, or form. However, heading into this season, we talked about the NFC North being one of the toughest divisions in all of football. We talked about the Minnesota Vikings being a team that could really make some noise, that could surprise. Now, listen, obviously when Kyler Murray goes out early in that game and Carson Wentz, your intended third string quarterback, comes in, that changes the complexion of the way we view the game. But we still know that Justin Jefferson is one of the best players in all of football. We still know that that defense is a force to contend with, and that we generally trust the coaching staff. Some people, not so much with KOC, but you know that Brian Flores is going to dial up that defense. Yes. So on the surface, less embarrassing to lose to the Minnesota Vikings despite the circumstances than it is to be at home and lose versus the Arizona Cardinals, a team that we thought the highlight of their season was going to be losing games so that they could position themselves to get their quarterback of the future.
1: Yeah, good point. They screwed up.
3: And a quarterback, Richard. Yeah, what are you doing, Arizona? Winning is actually a loss for you if you're thinking about this from a macro perspective. But for all of the talk that we had about Justin Herbert getting Mike McDaniel to be his offensive coordinator, this offensive line, you got Jim Harbaugh now. He's saying Justin Herbert's going to be the greatest quarterback to ever play the game. So much hype surrounding a guy who's not won a playoff game and Justin Herbert, a guy who a lot of people still put in that top 10 quarterback category. and you can't lead against the Arizona Cardinals at home, that is more disgraceful and more disappointing than what we saw from the Packers.
1: So much hype, you're right, about a guy who's never won a division, who people want to group with Favre and Rodgers. Tonight.
3: So is that your pick?
1: Oh, God, yeah. Yeah. Yeah. Jordan Love, for sure.
3: Well, we should not ever talk about Justin Herbert the way that we do.
1: Agreed. I'm wrong. I've stated it. I will no longer put either of those either of these guys in this great quarterback conversation, and I need to be proven wrong, and I'm fine having egg on my face.
2: So we're saying in not top 10 players at the position,
1: not
2: correct?
1: Even, no, not
2: exactly.
1: No, no,
2: I agree.
1: No.
2: I'm saying that as a point of emphasis because I agree with you.
1: And by the way, you and I specifically, because we've been hyping him up, we have a little egg on our face right now with Harbaugh because he doesn't look good either. And we have to take that.
2: Justin Herbert working on getting him fired too. And got Anthony Lynn fired. Got Brandon Staley fired. You're working on Harbaugh now too.
1: Fair point. All right, tonight, neither of these two coaches are getting fired anytime soon. That's for sure. Andy Reid, Sean Payton, Chiefs hosting the Broncos, Monday Night Football, 8:15 p.m. Eastern, ESPN, ABC, ESPN app, ESPN Plus. I mean, this is a phenomenal way to start the season on Monday Night Football. Buck and Aikman doing this game in Kansas City. I am pumped for this game tonight. And between the three of us, we only picked AFC West teams to go to the Super Bowl.
3: That's
1: you
3: right.
1: Both picked the Denver Broncos, who were inches away last year in the AFC Championship game, and I go by default to two teams until proven otherwise. You know, the great Chris Berman every year would pick the Bills and the Niners no matter what. I feel like I'm now doing that with the Chiefs and the Eagles. No matter what, I'm just going to pick the Chiefs and the Eagles. And you know what? I'm probably going to be right at some point, again, because they've played a couple of times. This game tonight between these two teams, you correct me if I'm wrong. It's odd to say, I feel like everyone's waiting to see what are the Chiefs. It's almost like the Broncos, we know what they are. We know they're really good. But the Chiefs are now the what are they team. Is that correct?
3: Well, we're wanting to see what version of Patrick Mahomes is going to be out there. He looked sharp in practice this offseason, but he sits out of the preseason. He buzzed through his rehab. I don't know what to expect. Everyone just assumes that he's going to be able to walk out there and look like the goat in waiting. And I think it may take a little longer than that.
2: Yeah, I mean, I think Patrick Mahomes is going to look like Patrick Mahomes. I know there's been a lot of conversation about being limited in terms of the knee injury. I'll say this. I think Patrick Mahomes is going to come out this season with something to prove, and the rehab should have clued us in on this guy being motivated and having a chip on his shoulder because other people are saying that there's a new best quarterback, best player in the sport. What I'm curious to see, more so than Mahomes' health, is what happens to this Denver Broncos defense. I know we've operated under the assumption that they're going to be great like they have been the past couple of years, but, you know, Jonathan Cooper is on the commissioner's exempt list because of a couple of domestic incidents between him and his girlfriend this offseason, so he won't be out there on the field. Dre Greenlaw is now back in San Francisco. John Franklin Myers is with Rob Saleh in Tennessee. I'm just curious. I know that a lot of the key actors are still there for the Denver Broncos, but there are a couple of pressure players that they had on that defense last year that aren't going to be on the field tonight. So what happens to that defense, those guys that are being called into duty that are stepping up in those key roles? Curious to see how that works because the Denver Broncos have to be a team that's led by their defense in order to get to where they want to go.
1: Yet another reason why you're damn good. I don't think I've heard anyone be critical of the Broncos one time this offseason.
3: Mm-mm.
1: Not once. Rams, we've talked about the super team, like maybe it's too much, right? Think about other good
2: question their depth a little bit.
1: Seattle, we like, oh, well, Darnold, dopes like me, still doubting him.
2: Teams don't go back-to-back.
1: Patriots have deserved the critique in terms of their offseason slash
2: I'm so no. angry at them.
3: Ravens, Bills, wondering with new coaching regimes.
1: Yep. Has anyone said I'm not sure about with the Broncos?
3: Even no. In the NFC, what's Jalen Hurts going to look like with another new offensive coordinator minus A.J. Brown, Caleb Williams, and Ben Johnson, prime for regression? We've been critical of every team.
1: What just happened to your voice?
3: I don't know.
1: I can't let that go.
3: I don't know. That was weird.
2: Better go see Dr. Sleep.
1: Wait, this is Smalls literally today. Let's hear that again. Kentucky Derby's in May. She was doing a preview of the Kentucky Derby by imitating a horse.
3: I was just upset with Justin Love's performance.
1: The combo package.
2: Yeah, he wasn't asked yesterday.
1: The combo. Smalls, what was it?
3: Would you call him Jordan Herbert and Justin Love?
1: Yeah. And this is our reaction to that? It's a fascinating sound.
3: It really is. Bizarre. Mm. I'll take it.
2: It's the Vikings fans laughing at y'all.
1: Anyway. That's a rough
3: You can say that's sitting pretty today after the
1: rough
3: Giants win.
2: And the Ravens.
1: Great, great couple of weeks for me. Why? Two upcoming stays in the next 2 weeks at a Marriott hotel. Let's go. 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
5: 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And Ian.
8: In fairness to Dabo, there are a lot of games left. 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

0: win some money.
1: Canty's best bet. Of the night.
2: I know what I'm about to do is blasphemous, but I'm going to take it there in the interest of consistency. I'm going to take the Denver Broncos on the road on the money line tonight against the Kansas City Chiefs. I know Patrick Mahomes doesn't lose to the Denver Broncos. He's 16-3 in his career against the Denver Broncos. But the Broncos have won three straight, and I think they're going to make it a fourth straight tonight. So I'm taking the Denver Broncos on the money line in Arrowhead. It's $100 with a total payout of $210. That is the play of the day.
3: He survived a terrible, terrible moment in our history.
1: The most unsportsmanlike moment of the day.
4: That was terrible.
5: Was not a great look.
6: Go ahead.
7: Quickly, though.
8: Dissimilate was our word of the day. You missed it the first time, therefore I win. It means to hide your true feelings, character, or intentions behind a false appearance.
6: I said dissimulate.
2: No.
8: After I said it multiple times. Therefore, you don't get the win.
6: But you never revealed it was you. That was the word.
8: Because you said it mid-conversation. There was no time to really jump in, but I had already said it once before.
6: We don't have time to debate this, but I'm going to debate this in the post-show video at Unsportslike on Instagram. I won on there. All right.
8: We will post-show debate.
6: Okay. All right. Congrats to the two winners of the U.S. Open.
8: Of course.
6: Alexander Zverev and Alana Rybakina. I apologize if I got this pronunciation wrong. I'm bad with pronunciation. CC is amazing at it. I'm terrible at it. Great wins, both of them. U.S. Open. All the stars were out. But Zverev didn't know he won. Take a listen.
9: Zverev doesn't know he's won.
6: So he's literally on the baseline. He thinks he won the game against Ben Shelton, and then it was Ben Shelton's serve. He did not realize he won the set, which was match point. That is actually great.
8: Because you're so locked in.
2: He was locked in.
6: But you're feeling no nerves in that spot. I was watching, so I had the two TVs set up, one on the red zone and one on that. And I'm like, maybe Shelton can find... I was rooting for Shelton, I'm not going to lie.
2: I think we all were, yeah.
8: Yeah, American.
6: But that was amazing. He had no idea he won, so he didn't have the proper celebration. He did realize he won when he was being interviewed post-match and had a very odd statement towards Trinity Rodman, professional soccer player, also happens to be the girlfriend of Ben Shelton. Listen to what Zverev said post-winning the U.S. Open yesterday.
10: In Trinity, I thought you have a game today. No? Well done to you as well. You're the lucky charm, so I'm happy. Not today, but usually.
6: He's saying to the opponent's girlfriend, you're the lucky charm. She mouthed, by the way, not today, because they lost. He lost.
8: Her man lost.
2: Roll with the winners, Trinity.
6: Smalls, you're giving me a look.
8: Well, if I was Trinity Rodman, I don't know how I would receive that. Are you...
2: Flattered?
8: Yeah, should I be flattered that you're saying I'm the good luck charm? But then also in my mind, I'm processing, is this shade because you're saying, oh, you're lucky, but not really because
2: no,
8: you're
2: that wasn't
8: lost?
2: Shade. That seemed like it was all flattery. And hey, it was good luck
8: for
2: me that you were here.
11: Dude, if I'm Ben Shelton... That's a problem.
2: Yes,
11: that's a problem.
2: Yes, Cam.
8: What are you
2: going to
8: do about it, Cam?
11: You just beat me in the U.S. Open.
2: My girl.
11: And then you're rizzing up Trinity Rodman right in front of me?
2: Exactly.
6: I really wasn't intending to do that.
11: It came across that way.
2: That's exactly what
6: it
2: did.
6: It absolutely came across like one guy just beat another guy in tennis and now is publicly on mic hitting on his girlfriend. I mean, let's be honest.
8: That's like
2: if I won the Super Bowl and say, yeah, man, it's a great game. And thanks to Gisele Bündchen, our good luck charm.
6: I mean, what?
2: What? Wait a minute, what?
8: Can you imagine if you would have done that?
2: Excuse me?
8: I would like to go on a time machine and see how that plays out.
6: I'm like uncomfortable even you saying it now, 100 years later.
2: They ain't together no more. It's okay.
6: I know.
8: Yeah, that's right.
6: All right, another one from the U.S. Open. Camera men and women had a great weekend this weekend. Chargers game, they did some great work with the camera. Also at the U.S. Open, Pierce Brosnan was there.
2: Oh, this was great.
6: Okay. James Bond.
8: I love this.
6: There's seven, like it's 7 minutes into the match. They go to the 007, and then they immediately show Pierce Brosnan.
2: So good.
6: That's awesome.
2: That cameraman deserves a raise.
8: A plus.
6: Pierce Brosnan, not a hair out of place.
8: He still looks
6: He's impeccable.
8: He still looks like James Bond.
6: Yeah. He will never look like himself. He will only be James Bond.
2: I just want you to know, you see Pierce Brosnan embrace the gray?
8: I was just thinking that, Cece.
2: Embrace it. It's distinguished.
8: He looks so sophisticated.
6: He's a little bit better looking than
8: I am.
2: There's nobody cooler in the tri-state area than Pierce Brosnan.
11: So today we've compared Evan to Jalen Hurts and Pierce Brosnan. What are we doing?
8: It's a great day for
6: Pat, stay out of it. I think we're on a good track here. Another one from the U.S. Open. So Ben Shelton, when he clinched the spot in the finals, spoke after the semifinals. And here is what Ben Shelton, great tennis player, had to say.
0: I keep on looking up at the screen like, oh, shoot, Jalen Brunson's here.
6: King of New York is an understatement.
8: They met afterwards, too.
2: King of New York.
6: And he was at the Harry Styles show, and Harry Styles stopped in the middle of it to then shout out Jalen Brunson.
8: He is a living legend.
11: Maybe Brunson's the good luck charm.
8: For whom?
11: Yeah. For Ben Shelton. Maybe it wasn't Trinity all along.
8: So we needed Jalen there to bring home the victory, is what you're saying.
6: So I'm not a big red meat guy. I don't eat red meat, so I'm not as good with this. But everybody says what I'm about to show is a big faux pas. Ryan Day, head coach of Ohio State, obviously blew a 20-point lead in the fourth quarter. There's a sign at College Game Day. Ryan Day puts ketchup on his brisket. It's a joke. But is that horrific?
8: It is horrific, but Patrick Mahomes puts ketchup on a steak, and he's been pretty good.
11: As the resident brisket expert here, yeah, you can't do that.
2: Yeah, you can't do that.
6: So that's a good sign in your mind, Pat?
11: Oh, that's a great sign. So he deserved to lose.
2: It's Texas.
8: They
2: take brisket very seriously.
8: Correct.
6: I'll give you another one.
8: See, put a condiment on the brisket.
6: Go search, but when you get a chance, Jameis Winston putting on cologne behind Cam Scadaboo as he was being interviewed, put about 100 sprays of probably Joe Malone, if it's good, cologne on himself after. Hey, he probably got it from Jackson Dart.
2: Joe Malone athlete.
6: Goal looks up next. We are on a Tuesday. We're on Sportsmanlike.
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14: 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First of all, you didn't really beat Western Michigan. 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
1: It's the fourth-ranked Texas Longhorns hosting the top-ranked team in the nation, the Ohio State Buckeyes. Third and goal, handoff, diving for the goal line, Hollywood Stubbers, touchdown Texas! And the Longhorns are an extra point away from taking their first lead of the night.
2: How would you describe what was going through your head?
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4: As improbable win as we have seen in a long, long time. 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Knocks off number one.

0: Go look on all social media where you can find us. Nicole Arbuck going to join us from NBC Sports in about a half hour. Do news and notes around a busy week two in college football. It sometimes can get swallowed whole by the NFL on Mondays, understandably. But what we saw over the weekend with Texas, a comeback victory in the fourth quarter for the ages against Ohio State, a reminder that marquee out-of-conference games are fun, impactful, and good for the sport. But before we get to that, very strange thing happening around here. So Sunday Night Football last night was Giants-Cowboys. Bubba, our resident Cowboys fan, Devin, our resident Giants fan, had a jersey bet on the game, which is why Bubba, for anyone watching on ESPN app right now, is wearing a Lawrence Taylor jersey. And during the breaks, it got us to talking just about fandom in general. And one of the things that we stumbled across here, and this is fascinating as someone who, unlike my dad, I am a superstitious sport fan from my time growing up. My dad is full athlete brain. Ugh. 9 years in the NFL. He dreams an athlete. So this is totally antithetical to him. But I remember growing up watching Notre Dame games. Hey, if I'm watching and the Irish score while I'm in the bathroom, I'm in the bathroom for the next quarter until something bad happens. I understand this. Devin Kane, our producer's father, has taken this to the umpteenth level. Devin, your dad, who's a lifelong New York Giants fan, does not watch the games.
1: He doesn't watch the games. He's such a fan, so much so that when Herm Edwards had the miracle in the Meadowlands, he went on the porch with his father, and they cried real tears together.
0: Wow.
1: That's how much the Giants mean to him. But that being said, he doesn't watch the games. He does not watch the games.
2: I don't understand.
0: What's his explanation for this?
1: There's a mixture of him thinking he's bad luck / I think it just gives him anxiety. And he's like, I don't want to watch them. It raises the blood pressure. And so he hasn't watched a Giants game in I don't even know how long it's been.
2: That's crazy. It doesn't make any sense.
1: He will follow along on, like, you know, ESPN app. Even that, even just checking the scores on the app, he thinks maybe the swipe of the finger will cause a fumble, will cause an interception. I think it's more so that it gives him anxiety, but there is something too. If he feels like he watches the game,
0: does he tape it and go back and watch it?
1: No taping.
0: After that?
1: No taping.
0: So he just doesn't watch the game that he loves.
1: No, he'll catch the highlights. Yeah,
2: so I can understand anxiety, okay? I get anxiety. But to think that you have any control over what's going on, what did you say? He came in the room for one play at one point and it was a fumble?
1: I tested this theory a couple years ago. It was like the Giants were out of the playoffs. It was that awful year. I'm like, Dad, just come in and watch this play. Whatever. It doesn't mean anything. So he's like, all right. He came in, and I'm not kidding you. Saquon Barkley, the first play that he came in, fumbled the ball away for a touchdown return for the defense on the other team. And he's like, there it is. I've been telling you all along this is what happens. And so it just confirmed his theory.
0: Listen, Dad, what do you say to that? That's pretty damning.
2: I say that's an unbelievable coincidence. The fans have zero control over the game. It doesn't matter how you sit on the couch with your legs crossed a certain way. Listen, one of the first guys I work with in local radio in Phoenix, Bruce Jacobs from New York, lifelong, obviously, New York sports fan, was in the press box, worked media, was in the press box for a game, and he went to the bathroom. And when he's in the bathroom, they have the speakers in the bathroom, something positive happened. He stayed in the bathroom.
3: My dog. True fan.
2: Get fan is short for fanatic, and we wouldn't have sports have the meaning it does if fans weren't unbelievably attached to their team. But come on, people. Come on. To think you have any effect on the game. And you know what? I'm going to get destroyed on social media for this. And I accept it. I will go to my grave, make it so that John in freaking L.A. doesn't think him with his legs folded a certain way makes the Chargers win. I mean, it doesn't happen.
1: Well, so he's also a lifelong Notre Dame fan, and we're going to the Notre Dame BC game in November.
2: Wait, is he
1: going
2: to go?
1: Well, he is, and he's nervous about it. He's like, I'm going to do it. So
0: wait.
1: I know, and I want to say this in advance. If somehow Notre Dame loses to BC, you could blame my father.
0: No. Devin, I'll pay for whatever vacation your dad wants to go on. He can't be at that game.
2: Come on.
0: I'm sorry. Devin, I love you. I want you and your father to have these wonderful moments together. But knowing what I know now and believing and seeing the world the way I do, I can't have your dad there. I'll fly him wherever he wants to go around the world. All like we'll do this like a jersey thing in the NFL. So, I can't have him there, especially if Notre Dame's rolling in undefeated. So like, we're really going to have to talk about this.
2: So that's ridiculous. Bubba, you're obviously a monster Dallas Cowboy fan. Do you have any superstition?
3: I mean, not anything like hardcore, but I will buy into it there if it's like, oh, sometimes you're sitting one way and you leave. God. But I'm not the hardcore one.
2: You just said if you're sitting a certain way.
0: Yeah, you have the spot of the couch. That's lucky.
3: You can't move. Sometimes you make some minor adjustments here and there. I'll make some minor adjustments. That's as far as I'll go. But
2: stop it.
3: But I'm not gonna not watch. I just can't get past that he doesn't watch the games anymore. I don't understand that part where I feel like to me that's a key part of being a fan of the team. And I mean, I remember hearing the stories of your dad. He was a true fan for years, but now it just seems weird to me that he's a fan of the Giants, a fan of Notre Dame, but hasn't watched them in 10, 20 years. Like, how are you a fan of the team anymore? I don't get it.
0: What I can't get is that apparently he's a fan of Notre Dame, but doesn't love them the way he loves the Giants enough to not watch this damn game.
3: That's true.
0: And certainly to not go to the game. So we're going to have to get back to that. I'm making a mental note of that if the Irish season continues.
3: If something happens in that BC game.
0: Well, because the thing is, I agree with the stress part of it. Like calling games, I love when I'm calling games opposite Notre Dame's window because then I can watch after when the result's already in hand and, you know, get to enjoy a weekend like this one where Notre Dame wins 52-0 over Rice. That's a great time for me. I love that. Never have to even think about my blood pressure going up. I always think of that when I watch games like the ones that we saw with Texas and Ohio State. The Golics here on ESPN Radio and the ESPN app, Mike Golic Jr. and Mike Golic Sr. Let's get to the biggest game of the weekend. The number four-ranked Texas Longhorns upset Ohio State. They ascend to the number one spot in the newest AP poll. The irony, by the way, that last year Texas was number one and Ohio State beat them and knocked them off that spot early in the season. So round and round we go. It was 24-23. They had a 20-point deficit going into the fourth quarter of this game. One of the more remarkable comebacks that we'll see of the year. Arch Manning looked like a completely different player early in this game versus late. Finished 23-37, just 195 yards, one touchdown and one interception to go along with 24 yards on the ground. How did Texas do this, Dad? How did Ohio State manage? It's the classic question. Did Texas win this or did Ohio State lose it? Because I'm still not really sure.
2: Obviously, the textbook answer is it's going to be a little of both, right? Texas had complete control of this game. Ohio State, had complete control of this game. And you mentioned the 20-point lead in the third quarter. That was with 8 minutes to go in the third quarter. So basically half the quarter is over. So a quarter and a half it took Texas to come back. They just methodically going down the field and doing what they're doing, getting the short punch-ins for the touchdowns. It was stunning. But, yeah, it's always a little of both. Is it Ohio State taking their foot off the gas? Is it Texas just executing better? But for two powerful teams like this, you don't normally see this. You see, when one team is dominating, usually they can while the other team may come and catch up a little bit, to come all the way back and win this one and outscore Ohio State 21-0. Ohio State, I mean, because I know Ohio State lost a lot of players on defense, but they reload. They don't rebuild. They just reload with the talent. And offensively, I mean, Bo Jackson in the backfield, obviously Jeremiah Smith and Julian Sand. How do they get shut out in the fourth quarter?
0: So
2: I mean, it's tough.
0: I think what this came down to in my mind was we always talk about prevent defense prevents winning. I think this was taking their foot off the gas. This was an Ohio State team that thought they were home and didn't go for the jugular when I think they could have in a couple of spots. Now, don't get it twisted. This is also a game that started off with just some really bad luck for Texas, right? Relique Brown fumbles on the first play of the game for the Longhorns and gives it up there. The Cam Coleman interception where Arch Manning puts a ball down there. It's a tough enough catch, but he's a good enough receiver to make it. And it bounces up and Ohio State takes it away. Immediately, you're on tilt if you're the Longhorns. But I look in the second half of this game in a couple of different instances. The one that I really point to, and shout out, Bill Conley did a great write-up on so many things from college football this weekend. Texas punted in plus territory from the Ohio State up 20-3 in the second half on the first drive. Punted on 4th and 4 from the Texas 39. That, to me, automatically raised the red flag. Because to your point at that point, Jeremiah Smith coming out of this game, easy. Like, this isn't a hot take, and I understand Malachi Toney's like B. Jeremiah Smith is the best receiver in college
2: football. Yes, he is.
0: Just too big, too fast, too strong. Could be the best
2: player in college football.
0: Honest to God, wouldn't be surprised. 8 catches, 164 yards, 1 touchdown, and just looked unstoppable. You got 4 yards in you anytime you want it, and them not taking it there started that situation off, put it in a very strange place, and then gave way to the end of this game, really both sides of this equation having some really interesting coaching decisions that ultimately went into these teams not winning the game. Like, you look towards the end of this game and you saw what went down with the decision-making between these two teams. And I want to get back to it. Ohio State, so towards the end of this game, it already is on tilt. Arch Manning and this Texas offense finally look more like themselves. They get their feet under them. Then you get to the end game sequences. Ohio State playing defense, backed up on the 1 yard line. Texas makes their way all the way down there to get the chance to take the lead. Are you in the camp? I think Ohio State should have let them score on the first play of that and try and get the ball back. You agree on that?
2: Yeah, I do agree on that. I mean, you want to sit there and say, hey, I know we have a great defense, let them stop them, but you look at the way that game was going and Texas had all the momentum. Yeah, let them score, have more time on the clock.
0: Just as perplexing then was Texas and this Arch Manning-led offense, him and Steve Sarkisian, coming out of a review timeout, getting a chance to go up to the line of scrimmage and milk more clock. Texas snapped and scored on the final play with about 17 seconds left on the play clock. I mean, in that instance, you're taking it all the way down, burning a timeout, running the next play. You had 2 plays to get in the end zone. Those should have been close to the last 2 plays of the game. And instead, they gave Ohio State enough time. Now, that ended up being damned by penalty that knocked them back out of range. But Ohio State had much more of a chance to go and kick a potential game-winning field goal than they ever should have. So neither side covered themselves in glory with the end game decision-making.
2: Could not agree more, 100%. You have Jeremiah Smith, who you can throw a jump ball to and put them in field goal range. I was somewhat stunned at the way at the clock management. But I think the best thing that I can say about Texas, had 4 scoring drives. 4. A field goal in the second quarter. Listen to these scoring drive. 16 plays, 69 yards, 7:41 off the clock. And that turned out to be a field goal. Then in the fourth quarter, 15 plays, 91 yards, 6:28, 3-yard pass from Arch Manning. 13 plays, 72 yards, 5:32 off the clock, 1-yard run by Hollywood Smothers. And then with 25 seconds to go, that drive, 12 plays, 73 yards, 3:51 off the clock, another 1-yard run. So they weren't, it wasn't like, oh my God, they're hitting these big plays. It was methodical. So I give Texas a whole lot of credit. I mean, when they on every one of their scoring drives, they were long drives, sustained drives, good offensive play calling. That to me was one of the more impressive things.
0: Texas 20-point comeback win over Ohio State, the second largest by any team over the number one ranked team in the AP poll era, trailing only Washington State's 21-point comeback over Troy Aikman and UCLA back in 1988. So it's been a little while since we've seen something of this magnitude. And again, it underscores to me the larger point around college sports. And, you know, Steve Sarkisian kind of hinted at it after the game, which is surprising because he's been someone that's been a part of these conversations about should you be playing marquee out-of-conference games, given the fact that the Big Ten and the SEC tout these incredibly difficult conference slates, the difficulty of making the college football playoff, the ramifications of that. Like, both of these teams come out of this game with positives and negatives. Arch Manning in Texas late in that game, that looked like the offense led by a quarterback who could go number one in the draft. Julian Sand ripping it all around the yard to the best player in the sport and Jeremiah Smith in the first half. There's going to be a good sell if they handle their business from here on out. And my thought is, hey, if you go through a competitive conference slate in 2 conferences that could cannibalize, that could see top teams lose a couple of games, hey, man, a good differentiator could be notching a win in a big-time matchup across these conferences in a way that so many people seem to be moving away from right now. So I hope the feeling that everyone got from being a part of this, from watching this, is one that we can carry forward with us. I also hope we can continue to support the right things in terms of fandom. We talked about Devin's dad not watching games. Joe in Arkansas wants to weigh in on the fan influence in games. Joe, you're on the Golix here. What do you got?
4: Hey, first of all, big Golix. I just want to tell you, man, you're a legend. You're the reason that I listen to sports radio from back in the day with your old show. So it's man, it's an honor
2: Thank you.
4: To be able to just talk to you, big guy.
2: Thank
4: all
2: you.
4: Right?
2: Appreciate it.
4: That's the first thing. Second thing, and I hate to do this, but I got to disagree with you. Every time that I sat at home and watched my Patriots play the Super Bowl, we won. Every time I got up and got cute and put my little jersey on and went to some little party, the Giants and the Eagles, man. So I definitely feel like we have the cursed fans. We do have something to do with our teams. You know what I'm saying? I hate to say it, but every time I do something like that, we lose, Big Mike, every single time.
0: Hey, Joe, I appreciate that.
2: If you believe it, that's cool. I mean, go with it. I completely disagree. I mean, because you're sitting there watching,
3: he's backing
2: along
3: up
2: with
3: facts.
2: Millions of other people.
0: He's got stats. What do you got?
1: Yeah, he just told you that. When he watches it somewhere else, they lose.
2: He watched it.
3: What else do you need? In the biggest game, the Super Bowl, he's got stats. Proven stats.
2: What stats does he have?
3: When he watches it at home, they win. Yeah.

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4: 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Anyone can get a game ball, including one of our gamers who got one over the weekend. Excited to go through each and every weekend, give you the top performers as we saw them, college, pro, around the world of sports. And we start off with college. We'll talk to Nicole Arbach in about 10 minutes here. And we mentioned already Texas beating Ohio State in a massive comeback. But that was not the biggest upset of the weekend by far. Oh. That belonged to Oklahoma State, who at home at Boone Pickens Stadium upset Oregon, one of the preseason favorites to win the national championship, make a deep run in the college football playoff. Oklahoma State beat them 39-31. And shout out to Drew Mestemaker. He is my first gamer of the day. Incredible game that started from the jump. Had over 100 yards rushing, including a 75-yard long on what I think was the first play of the game. 26 of

0: 317 yards, two touchdowns, also two interceptions, two tipped interceptions that were really the only points that Oregon put on the board to begin this game. He led an offense that was not an accident. When Eric Morris and him came from North Texas to this, this was what was expected, was that they could quickly come in and maybe, like Indiana last year, take the core of a team from a smaller level of football and have an immediate impact. They dominated this game along both lines of scrimmage and certainly got better quarterback play than the team on the other side, who had a guy who was one of the team guys talked about as the major potential number one pick. This was incredible.
1: Definitely not a fluke, and you can see improvement from week one to week two, which we always talk about. This is an Oklahoma State team that lost by double digits to Tulsa in week one and then had a performance like this. Really, really impressive. And boy, oh boy, Oregon just, I mean, they dropped like a stone in the rankings. So my gamer is my first one. I've covered his games and talked about him on Sunday Night Football at times. Darnell Washington.
0: Mm.
1: Now, this, remember, he was a backup to Brock Bowers in Georgia, but he has found his niche with the Steelers. He's a tight end listed at 6'7", 264, which is laughable. He has got to be over 300 pounds. Fourth quarter, 2:34 to go. Pittsburgh's up 20-13. Need to keep the ball. Little crossing route, delayed route, catch by Darnell Washington. And I hate to do it to a domer. Oh. His stiff arm of Xavier Watts is one of the most vicious stiff arms I have ever seen. It wasn't just a stiff arm. He put his hand in the face of Xavier Watts and drove him into the ground. I'll say this right now. Our good friend Kyle Brandt does angry runners every week, right?
0: Yeah.
1: I will fight Kyle Brandt.
0: Oh, my God.
1: If Darnell Washington doesn't win the award this week, I will challenge Kyle. Listen, it's a physical award, so, you know, I mean, when I'm talking physicality here. If Darnell Washington doesn't win it, I will fight Kyle Brandt. It was one of the most devastating stiff arms I had ever seen. Turned into a 14-yard gain. He just didn't want to stiff arm Xavier Watts. He wanted to bury him, and he damn almost did.
0: Yeah, the force right before contact with the earth and how quickly that uptick happened. Diabolical. Like you said, hate to see that for X, especially in a loss. The Steelers come out and get a win. First one from Mike McCarthy at the helm for the Steelers, and do so with that as the exclamation mark on the end of it. The Golics here on ESPN Radio giving out our gamers from over the weekend. We got to put a bow on this one. Shout out to our guy, Marty Wims III. You remember going back, Akron was looking to boost attendance for home games, and so they announced on August 4th that a season ticket holder would be selected at random to serve as Akron's offensive coordinator of the game. Now, Marty Wims has been a season ticket holder since about 2007. He's a 2002 Akron grad. He was the one named the winner back on August 25th, so they brought him in with head coach Joe Moorhead, and he ended up going through basically a tutorial on how to help script the opening drive. Went through, took him through a game planning tutorial, film breakdowns, all that. Now, unfortunately, the drive got cut short after four plays by a fumble. Akron did, however, go on to win the game, and Marty got the game ball. Everyone was chanting Marty in the locker room. It was a really cool, like, quintessentially college football moment. So you love to see when this, which started as really an incredible promotion that got tons of national conversation, ends with the guy getting what was always supposed to be a sort of once-in-a-lifetime feeling for a fan.
1: Yeah, very cool what Akron did. That was a really a neat thing, and it's a shame it ended that way, but so be it. But a very, very, very cool thing. All right, my next gamer is a name maybe people don't really know, and in a position, you know, you kind of take for granted. Tyler Owens for the Washington Commanders is a gunner on the punt team. And when you see the outside guys called gunners, a lot of times you'll see two defenders on them. And they're the ones that are supposed to get down there first and basically force a fair catch of a punt returner. Tyler Owens had one of the more spectacular beating of double teams and then tackle I have seen in special teams. Now, for a gunner, when you're double team, there's three ways to go. You can try and go outside the two, when a lot of times you're going to get driven out of bounds. You can try and go inside the two, which sometimes you get pushed across the field. Or Tyler, what he did, he split the double team. He split them, got through them, and then while he was running down, actually had a great stiff arm on one of the double teaming players that was trying to stay in front of him. So we split him, got down the field, stiff arm one of the guys away from him. Then, oh, by the way, Britton Covey was the return man, got smoked by Owens. Owens actually put him with the shoulder, wrapped him up, lifted him off the ground, and slammed him. There aren't enough check marks in the world to give Tyler Owens on that play.
0: No, I haven't seen determination through contact like that since Isaiah Stewart tried to fight LeBron James in that NBA game. There was nothing that was going to stop him on that play. And now because of that, he will be featured across meeting rooms in college,
1: yes,
0: in high school,
1: yes,
0: in the NFL as the kind of show of force of this is what you can be. This is how you can carve out your niche. This is the kind of effort and enthusiasm we need on special teams. I know special teams coordinators licking their chops, salivating there. From one Tyler to another as we finish up our gamers here. One time for Tyler Shuck.
1: Yeah.
0: Whatever you wanted to think of Tyler Shuck coming off a one-game sample size, you're allowed to think after this game. The Saints got down pretty early in this one to the Detroit Lions and then came roaring back. Now, it was close the entire way. It wasn't like they were buried by any means. But Tyler Shuck threw them through what could have been an incredible win. The Saints and Kellen Moore choose to go for two after getting what could have been the game-tying score, trying to win it at the end once they got to overtime after the Lions went down, scored on their opening possession. But Tyler Shuck finished the day 35 of 56. For 410 yards, three touchdowns, and two interceptions. The second-year pro is the one we came into the season saying, hey, if they can walk out with an answer at that position for a guy that they thought was a gem from last year's class, then that'll be great. You saw plenty of good. You saw plenty of guy making a second start of his first start of his second year in the pros. So TBD on that. But, man, what an impressive finish to this game from that Saints operation.
1: I'm going to give him his flowers. Absolutely right. But then I'm going to make it about me. Okay?
0: Okay.
1: I did not tweet what I sent the group text. This is why I don't use social media, right? Because there's that site Freezing Cold Takes, right? And what did I message to our show group? I said the Saints are playing like the Aints. Now imagine if I tweeted that out. And now the Saints obviously still lost the game, but the comeback that they had and what Tyler Shuck did, that would have not gone over very well. So another reason why I don't use social media that much.
0: Yeah, I think I was the one that said he was shucking earlier in the game.
1: Yeah, you and Devin were getting out of control with your
0: It's a name tailor-made for puns. It's perfect. I don't know what to tell you, but bad takes that stayed in the group chat until they're said on national radio. Yeah. 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
0: And with so much college football going on, who better to talk to than our next guest, Nicole Arbach, NBC College Football Insider. 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So check that out. Starts at 7 p.m. Eastern. Indiana Athletic Director Scott Dolson going to be a guest. So awesome stuff for you guys there, Nicole, and awesome to have you today. How you doing, friend?
6: Yeah, thanks for having me. Still unwinding from a crazy college football weekend.
0: Cool. Certainly a lot of stuff we want to get to from the weekend, but we know there's also big news around the world of college football this morning as Florida State has made a change and fired their athletic director, Michael Alford, announced by school president Richard McCullough. What more can you tell us about kind of the state of Florida State's program and athletic department with this decision in mind?
6: Yeah, well, it's not the thing that you'd want to wake up to if you're Mike Norvell about to face Alabama, certainly. But, you know, I mean, things have been tough for a couple of years now. It feels like it was just forever ago when they were undefeated, coming out of the ACC play and snubbed for the college football playoff. So many losses since then, so many questions about the direction of the program. And, you know, I think this is part of it because I think there have been, you know, a lot of different factions in that world there of trying to figure out how to do this, how to best position themselves. You know, Michael Alford was obviously a leading voice in the fight against the ACC. But you're dealing with a situation here where you may have to pay a massive buyout if you're going to make a coaching change for Mike Norvell. And you got to figure out how to fix this, how to get better talent, how to identify it, how to develop it, how to compete and contend in college football today. You know, you have a world in the ACC where, you know, you get more money if you win more football games. And they haven't been a factor in that since those changes were set up for the revenue in the ACC. So, it was something that I'm not necessarily surprised has happened because just of all of the, you know, he's the one who extended Mike Norvell. He's the one who decided to keep him at the end of last season. And then obviously, you know, you're just coming off of a week with an embarrassing lighting issue at the stadium. Like, there's a lot. But, you know, certainly it doesn't bode well for Mike Norvell and his job status that the guy who, again, gave him the extension, decided to keep him and give him this last chance this season is now out the door. So it's a tough schedule for Florida State. I'm not sure he's going to make it to the end of the season, but that's going to be an expensive decision for sure for whoever is going to ultimately make that decision at FSU.
1: Off the field issues for Florida State. On the field, the game of the weekend was Ohio State at Texas. We've laid out everything. The big lead Texas had, the comeback, or the big lead Ohio State had, the comeback Texas had. What, when you look overall at that game, what do you take away from it?
6: Well, I think you have to start with Steve Sarkisian, you know, winning a big game. You know, it's been a couple years since they've been in the college football playoff. Since Texas joined the SEC, 3 losses to Georgia, 2 losses to Ohio State. So you're not beating the teams that you need to beat to be a true national title contender. So that's big for them. Arch Manning had his moments, you know, those fourth down plays, just the drives in the fourth quarter. You know, he delivered, and you feel great for him after all the scrutiny, all the pressure on his shoulders. But I think there's real concerns on the Ohio State side moving forward. I mean, where was the pass rush? How is it possible that Ryan Day, you know, can't find reliable field goal kickers? There's just a lot that I think you're going to be coming out of this game, you know, with like fundamental questions about whether Ohio State can actually win a national title with those concerns. And then you throw in too, like, hey, do you have anyone not named Jeremiah Smith that can catch the ball, that can be a true wide receiver too? So like those are big questions. And I'm not sure you can answer them in season. Maybe the pass rush can get better, but that's going to be a hugely limiting factor, I think, for the Buckeyes in national title hopes.
0: Massive losses for them year after year, as always in the NFL draft, but usually able to restock them and make that look more similar to what we've seen in the past. As we're talking to Nicole Arbach from NBC Sports with us here on the Golics. A tough weekend for some of the Big Ten contenders overall. Oregon goes on the road to Oklahoma State and gets dropped in that one. Oklahoma State snaps a 21-game FBS losing streak, knocking off the formerly number 6th-ranked Ducks. Are the national title hopes already over for Oregon based on not only the result, but what you saw from this team, Nicole?
6: Yeah, I think the result, you'd say no, because we live in a 12-team college football playoff world. Like, they're going to have plenty of opportunities to win big enough games to make up for this. But like through 2 weeks, there's just not a lot to be excited about or have a lot of faith in. And I think, you know, it's something I talked about a lot all offseason, but I think flew under the radar as a whole, is that Oregon lost both of their coordinators. They're both Power Four head coaches now. There was going to be some breaking in period, but I do think the replacing of the 2 coordinators has been a bigger question than I anticipated it would, because Dan Lanning promoted from within. So you thought that there would be some continuity. There's a ton of talent on the roster, but like we've seen it with like sequencing of the offensive play calling, or just like there's defensive talent, but like they were just getting gashed for these big chunk plays by Drew Mestemaker and company. So that was really confusing. And then I think there does need to be some pressure on Dan Lanning for like that fourth down decision. And some of the, like, we know he goes for it. It's part of his shtick. But when you lose a game like this, you know, you are going to look at those individual moments and the play calls and just the decisions to go for it, and how that puts Oregon in a bad position. So to your point, through 2 weeks, they do not look like they are going to be that team, but there's plenty of time in the season. We have seen them start really sluggishly and then figure things out. But it is going to be a different challenge without Will Stein, without Tosh Lapoy to kind of fix those sides of the ball. I'll be very curious. And I do think Oklahoma State deserves a ton of credit. I mean, they were, you know, one of my dark horse teams, sleeper teams. I said, hey, if there's a team that's unranked at the beginning of the season that makes the playoff, it could be them, because they're just buying what Eric Morris is doing. I mean, he brought over all of his best players and coaches from North Texas to speed up the rebuild. They fake us out with the loss to Tulsa in week one. and then they put together this masterpiece, which, by the way, they should have won that game by more.
1: So the other game that kind of had us scratching our heads, Michigan beating Oklahoma 17-10. Michigan should have been 0-1 after the Western Michigan game. They don't look good there. The offense still not looking great, but they get the victory over Oklahoma. Do we all collectively owe Michigan an apology?
6: No, I think it's fine. Like, they did not outplay Western Michigan. They were out-physicaled at the line of scrimmage by Western Michigan. It's okay. It's still, like you just said, not a great offensive team. Now, whatever Bryce Underwood did what he needed to do, we saw why, you know, fans have been calling for him to, like, run the ball more, what a factor that can be for them. The defense is for real. The defensive front did a really good job against Oklahoma. It was a surprising result. I don't all of a sudden think like Michigan's a college football playoff caliber team. More so I come out of that being like, hey, good for them to rebound and respond after a tough week, and especially for Bryce. But B, like, Oklahoma's also got no offense. Their offense continues to just be, hey, if John Mateer can make something happen, like, great. And they did not, you know, upgrade the offensive line around him, figure out a run game outside of him. So they're just going to be a really tough watch as well, again, this year, just like they were last year. So I think I was disappointed in what we saw from the Sooners, almost even more so than, you know, the response that we got from Michigan being great.
0: It's really been a wild swing in 2 weeks of college football for so many teams, but Michigan sort of leading the charge with that, and a great result for them as the season just getting going. Again, check out Nicole, part of NBC's great studio coverage. Check her out in Bloomington coming up this week. Again, her and Joshua Perry heading to Bloomington on Wednesday night to do a live version of their podcast, Rushing the Field. Nicole, always appreciate it, friend. Safe travels and enjoy week three coming up.
6: Right back at you. Thanks, guys. Talk soon.
1: Thanks.
0: Awesome stuff, as always, from Nicole. 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Coming up next, we try and hit it all, but there's only so much we can get to. We'll pop open the fridge and get some leftovers from the weekend that was to finish up here on the Golics.
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2: 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Mike Golic Jr., Mike Golic Sr., our thank you to Nicole Arbach from NBC who stopped by to talk a little college football with us. So much to get to. On Mondays coming off the weekends, now that we have college, the NFL, so many things happening at once. At times, there are certain things that we got to put in the fridge for a while, take back out a little later on. So let's get to some leftovers now. Devin, what else do we have this weekend?
4: Clippers owner Steve Ballmer said the Clippers will accept and comply with the NBA's punishment for salary cap circumvention involving Kawhi Leonard, ending the team's earlier vows to fight the league's findings. Ballmer apologized to fans, employees, and fellow owners, said he has sincere regrets, confirmed the club has paid its $30 million fine, and will not pursue legal action despite continued disagreement with parts of the investigative report. The sanctions also include Ballmer's one-year suspension, the loss of first-round picks from 2029 through 2033, and a $700,000 fine for Leonard. Senior, surprised that he's kind of taken back on this?
5: No, because he had nowhere to fight this. He did throw a line in there that while we do disagree with some of the findings, he just couldn't help himself. Had to try and say, you know what, we don't think we are completely guilty of this. He basically said he's just taking his punishment. Tail between the legs, take the punishment, don't be a distraction, and move on. So, and he had no recourse. So this isn't surprising.
2: No, not surprising at all. It was a situation where I think an immediate reaction is where you get the emotion that we've seen from Steve Ballmer, who is a fiery guy, cares a lot about this team. But as we had heard from Pablo Torre and others in the time after that, it sounds like it could have been worse and there potentially could have been more. And so I think if you look at the past, the other punishment that we talked about, the Joe Smith case, the Timberwolves eventually got two first-round picks back by playing nice, and I think after cooler heads prevailed, the Clippers realized, hey, we've probably done enough here. Let's see if we can be the good soldier going forward and help ourselves out in the future.
4: Alexander Zverev captured the 2026 U.S. men's title, beating American Ben Shelton in four sets in the final to claim his second Grand Slam championship of the year after winning the French Open. The top-seeded Zverev held off pro Shelton New York crowd, dominated the second set tiebreaker, and quickly regained control after Shelton's lone break helped him take the third. Gold Jr., thoughts on the win and also Ben Shelton not able to get it done, unfortunately?
2: Yeah, tough one there. I mean, you mentioned, you know, pro Ben Shelton crowd being an understatement, and Zverev kind of acknowledged it in the speech after. Everyone there wanted Ben Shelton to win. What do you represented for the Americans that had such a great run in this tournament, for Shelton getting his first chance in a final like this at the U.S. Open. There's a lot of pressure on him, and at times it looked like it might have been getting to him. You hope in his case this is the kind of experience that next time you can draw on, because you see the ability there. Fought back admirably in that third set, but unfortunately just felt like he was kind of playing from behind and a little gassed for a lot of this time here, unfortunately, Dad.
5: Yeah, how about he didn't even know he won? He didn't know the match was over when he won. I thought Ben Shelton was going to win. I thought he had that. I thought he had the mojo going in this one. But Zverev has a better record against him, and he showed it. One other note, with Novak Djokovic losing in the first round, it's the first time since October of 2002 that neither him, Federer, or Nadal appear in the first 10 entries of the top ranking of the top 10 in the world.
2: Wow.
5: First time since 2002.
2: Yeah, this one really felt like a turning of a page in a lot of ways here, and maybe towards a bright American future for guys like Ben Shelton, Tiafoe, and others. Devin, what are we finishing off with?
4: Last but not least, the NFL's opening Monday night game is an immediate AFC West measuring stick. The defending division champion Broncos visit Arrowhead to face the Chiefs tonight, 8:15 p.m. Eastern Time, ESPN, ABC. Golic Sr., Max Mahomes, returning from ACL. Can they reestablish the Chiefs as kind of that AFC West team that everyone's looking up to?
5: Well, the key thing for me I'm looking at is, what's Kenneth Walker going to bring? The Super Bowl MVP from Seattle last year signs with Kansas City. They had struggled with a running game. So I'm interested to see what that will bring. But, Mike, I want to ask you, the offensive line, Josh Simmons, a left tackle, has been out for 3 weeks with a lower back. He's not playing. Khalil Benson, an undrafted rookie from Indiana who has a title ring, played right tackle for them, has been playing some left tackle in camp, is going to go from right tackle to left tackle. And Jalen Moore is now, looks like, is going to start at right tackle. So how what effect could this have really switching around this offensive line?
2: Yeah, massive. I mean, Jalen Moore's been over and has experience on that right side for them. But, man, putting an undrafted rookie against this Denver Broncos front of all teams, right, who is the pressure that usually bursts pipes, one of the best teams in terms of sacking the quarterback last year, going to be without Jonathan Cooper on their side, I believe, to start the season. So you take a little bit of heat off that. But Nick Benito and the rest of that group, that worries me a lot, especially because while Patrick Mahomes maintains he's good to go, both these quarterbacks coming in off injury, by the way, but Mahomes was asked to do so much to overcome the pressure behind that offensive line and to be a factor in that run game last year. So that worries me a lot.
5: I think while it's been an offensive weekend in the NFL, which has surprised me, I think I'm going with the Denver defense just because of the changes on that offensive line for Kansas City. And I think I'm going to take Denver on the road in this game.
2: I think I am too. Chiefs only 2.5-point home favorite, according to DraftKings. So I'll take the Broncos and the points there as we finish off potentially the highest scoring week one across the NFL since the merger. That's what's on the line going into tonight. That's what's on the line to be talked about with Rich Eisen. He takes over for us here on ESPN Radio and the ESPN app next.
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2: 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Tracy in North Carolina has been hanging on. What's up, Tracy?
3: Yeah.
2: You know, Tracy?
3: Pretty much answered everything I wanted to know about the Jags. How do you feel about next week against the Broncos?
2: Oh, baby, it's great. And, you know, Denver wants to listen. They're not there yet because they got a big one tonight. But the minute they land in Denver, if they win tonight, it's on. And you know Sean Payton is going to use every trick in his book about what happened between these two teams last year when Jacksonville laid it on thick there on them.
3: Yeah.
2: And then...